Yes, boys and girls, the beat. It does go on. This is Daniel J. with you here on another Sunday evening in the high desert, and it's been a nice day. Just enough sprinkles to get my car dirty and not do anything else. So looking forward to some real rain in the next couple of days. I think I looked at the weather forecast, and there's a chance, or a good chance, Tuesday afternoon. We'll see. It seems like it's been a long time. Anyway, it's a, I'm back here alive, by the way. I was away last weekend, and I think I played a show from 2024 when I was about to leave, but I'm actually here, so I didn't leave. I was here, I'm still here. I don't know. Anyhow, yeah, I had to take a quick trip to New York last weekend. July 4th weekend, and I did a quick trip. Brought my tux along, if you know what I'm saying. I did have to sign a non-disclosure agreement, so I can't tell you where I went. But it was fun. It was fun. Big place I was gone to. Yeah, quite the experience. But enough about that. Got a different kind of show. Well, it's the usual stuff, but I mean a little bit different in format. I'm going to focus on just a few people rather than play a whole bunch of different people. And so in the first set, we're going to focus on Frank and Johnny Hartman and Johnny Hartman. By the way, the Louise Lasseter, who used to play Mary Hartman, passed away. I used to like that show. It was so, I don't know. I thought ahead of its time in campy, whatever that means. But, yeah, she passed away. And then we're going to play some Bob Seger and the Silver Bullet Band, little Al Green, little Talking Heads, and that's going to be our focus. So we'll kind of intermingle when two tingles intermingle. We'll do that. And see what happens. So I also am going to try something new this week. I usually put my playlist up ahead of time, and then I, you know, do what I want. So this week, since we have a brand new playlist system, I'm going to try to put the songs I play as I'm playing them up on the list, so they're in the same order that they actually were played. We'll see how that works. And if it gets too complicated, since it's a new system, I'll just do it after the show at home. I don't know. We'll see how it goes. We're going to start, of course, with Frank. I haven't talked to Frank. I tried to get him, I think, the week before I left, but he was on vacation, so haven't really talked to him about it. But I know one thing. I know Frank was a big Johnny Hartman fan. And so it seems fitting to put the two of them together and take us through our first set. So we're going to hear some Frank. We'll hear some Johnny Hartman, some more Frank, and then Coltrane and Johnny Hartman together. So we're going to start with this one. This is a truism in the title of this song. It's the name of the song is How Little We Know. Ain't that the truth?

I used to visit all the very gay places, those come what may places, where one relaxes on the axis of the wheel of life to get the feel of life from jazz and cocktails. The girls I knew had sad and sullen gray faces with distant K traces.

Now life is awful, again a trough full of hearts, could only be a bore.

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2: You know, I used to be part of the Friday lineup. When I first started here, I did Fridays from 1 to 3, and then Bouncing with Bud took over when I left. But I had this dream the other night, and very strange. You know how you have dreams when you're a kid about going to school and they're having a test and you're not ready for it or whatever? Well, I had this dream that I was on Fridays still. This was just the other day. And I got to the studio and all the equipment was under the table. And I had to put it all together. And it was already 1 o'clock. And so I was just running all over the place trying to get things together. And I don't know how to do that. And so it was like, I don't know, a half hour later and dead air. It was just a nightmare. It really was. But anyhow, then I woke up and realized, no, that's Friday. I'm on Sunday. So I felt a lot better. Okay, that was our first set, long first set. We did a little bit of Frank and a little bit of Johnny Hartman, and I liked it. So we started with Frank, How Little We Know, and How Little It Matters, How Little We Know. And then that was Philip Springer and Carolyn Lee wrote that. And then Frank did Hello, Young Lovers. And when I see young lovers on the street or wherever in the park, I want to smack them. Richard Rodgers. No, that's not true. Richard Rodgers and Oscar Hammerstein. And then we heard Johnny Hartman do Almost Like Being in Love. Alan J. Lerner and Frederick Lowe wrote that one. And then we heard But Beautiful by Johnny Hartman, and that was a Jimmy Van Heusen and Johnny Burke song. Then we heard two more by Frank. I'm Gonna Live Till I Die. Obvious. Walter Kent, Man Curtis, and Al Hoffman wrote that song. And then we ended with a Harold Arlen tune by Frank, I've Got the World on a String. And then we finished with Johnny Hartman and John Coltrane. And we did Lush Life, which was a Billy Strayhorn song. And we finished with You Are Too Beautiful. And the nice piano work on that was McCoy Tyner. And that was a Richard Rodgers Lorenz Hart song. It doesn't seem like a Rodgers and Hart song to me. But it is, at least according to my computer, it is. So, anyhow. All right, as I mentioned at the top, we're going to switch to some rocks and rolls. And somebody who I have listened to over the years and really never played a lot here on the show over the years. So I'm going to make up for that by playing some Bob Seger and the Silver Bullet Band. And I mentioned to a dear, dear friend of mine that I was going to do that. And he said, oh, play these two. And I said, okay. So I found these two because I didn't have them in my Bob Seger collection because they're really older stuff. So this person must be a lot older than me. And anyhow, it's called, these two, the first two here, are called Ramblin' Man. And it's, they're both of these alive in a Detroit concert that he did back in the mid-70s. This first one is called Ramblin' Man. And then the next one is Bo Diddley, the cover of the Bo Diddley song. And then we'll go on from there, perhaps. I don't know. Maybe I'll stop there. I'm in charge. All right, this is Bob Seger and the Silver Bullet Band. This is early Bob Seger and the Silver Bullet Band doing Ramblin', Gamblin', Man.

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10: 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All right, what did we hear? Before we went into break there, we heard a bunch of Bob Seger. We heard the Ramblin' Gamblin' Man. We heard the Bo Diddley Medley, both from a concert he did in Detroit live in 75. And I was just thinking, that is 50, that was half a century ago. All right. Sorry, I had to say that, but half a century. And then we heard the one that you probably know as a Chevy truck commercial, Like a Rock, and Still the Same, both of them from Bob Seger and the Silver Bullet Band. I said I was also going to feature some Al Green and some Talking Heads and some more Bob Seger later on. So let's get into that. This is Al Green. From one of his best CDs is this one. It's Anthology, it's called. And I really like the music on this one. And this is Al Green telling us that he's tired. He's tired of being alone. I, on the other hand, kind of enjoy it, Al. But I don't have your voice.

All right, a little David Byrne and the Talking Heads. Once in a Lifetime. That was written by David Byrne, Chris Franz, Jerry Harrison, and Tina Weymouth. Tina's the guitar player, I believe. If you've never seen the Talking Heads live, then you don't know that in order to be in that band, you have to not only be talented as a musician or a singer or both, but you have to be a world-class athlete because they don't stop. They don't stop moving, running around the stage for the whole concert. So you got to be in good shape. All right, before that, we heard, I'm going to give myself some credit here because I deserve it. You know, I transitioned from Al Green, Tired of Being Alone, by the way, is what he did. And let's see, where are we? Okay, Al Green, Tired of Being Alone. That was written by Al Green. And then we heard I Can't Get Next to You. And Al really wants to get next to you, according to that song. Norman Whitfield and Barrett Strong, two Motown writers of great renown. And then I went right into the Talking Heads and Take Me to the River. Al Green wrote that song. So you see? See how that worked? All right, I was kind of proud of it. But maybe others aren't as impressed. Who knows? Okay. Actually, Al Green, Take Me to the River, and Mabon Hodges. Now, if you want to name your kid a name that this way nobody will know whether they're a man or a woman, try Mabon, because I'm confused. I don't know whether that's a man's name or a woman's name. But Mabon Hodges and Al Green wrote Take Me to the River. All right, I'm going to play a couple more Bob Seger songs. We heard Like a Rock and Still the Same before, Al Green. Like a Rock, of course, is the Chevy commercial for Chevy trucks. He probably made more money on the Chevy truck commercial than he did on the song itself. I don't know. Anyhow, this next one is one that I really like. It's called Against the Wind. And it brings back old memories because in the 1980s, in the early 1980s, Daniel J. was living in the San Francisco Bay Area. And at the time, I was living in San Francisco. And a bunch of friends from the bank that I was working for and I used to get together every Sunday morning, weather permitting, as they say. And in San Francisco, it was always good weather for touch football. And that's what we would do. We would get together and play touch football on Sunday and after church, of course. And then we would play at a place they called the Marina Green, which was this big open field, all grass, next to the marina, hence the Marina Green. And, you could turn around to your left and you see the boats, the sailboats docked and the marina and, Golden Gate Bridge in one direction, Alcatraz out in the other direction. It was just a beautiful area. And we used to go down there and play touch football every Sunday. And it was about six or eight of us who were there every week. And then there'd be a couple of guys, who were friends of friends, who were friends of the six or eight people who were the core of it. And, so we usually had like five aside or something like that. And we played a couple of hours of touch football and had fun. And I'm not going to name any names, but we had one guy who was kind of on the chubby side. And he was a good player, but he was slow.
And so it wasn't, you know, wasn't fast, but he had good hands, as they say. He could catch the ball, and so he was good. And he played with us. He was one of the six or eight, you know, of us that were there just about every week. And I don't know whether it was exactly the time that this song came out, but we used to start singing it every once in a while. And we'd start singing Against the Wind, because this guy looked like he was running against the wind. And so we used to tease him that he was, you know, running against the wind. And so this song doesn't, it reminds me of him, and it reminds me of those days and playing on the Marina Green and being, you know, able to run around for a couple of hours and play touch football. And then we would all go down over to Chestnut Street, which wasn't too far away. And there was a pub and food, had food as well. And we would go there and get, you know, like Eggs Benedict or something, you know, for like Sunday brunch. Whatever, or a hamburger, if that's what you're in the mood for, or whatever. But, and we used to flirt with the waitresses and just have a great old time. So, Against the Wind, whenever I hear it, I think of my buddies there and playing touch football on the Marina Green in San Francisco, and of this one particular guy. And I won't tell you the rest of the story because it's kind of a sad story, but it reminds me of the good stuff, the good parts of that. And so here's Against the Wind, Bob Seger and the Silver Bullet Band.

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2: 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And don't forget Tuesdays, first and third Tuesday of the month, in between. The interview that ran on the 7th of July, last Tuesday, was with a fellow named Bob Spearing. And we wound up talking about a lot of things UFO-related. But at the end of the conversation, we started talking about some of the missing scientists and people from around the country, a lot of them from around this area, or a few of them from around this area. And at the end, he kind of dropped a little teaser on me. He said that he knows that there's a connection between the missing scientists, and one of the people who tried to assassinate the president, President Trump. So I am going to record a second conversation with Mr. Spearing and run it on the 21st, on Tuesday the 21st, and I want to find out what the connection is. Maybe we'll go national with the story. Wouldn't that be something? Who knows? But we'll have to find out what the story is, what the connection is first. All right, what did we hear before the break? We heard Against the Wind, Bob Seger and the Silver Bullet Band, and Night Moves, Bob Seger and the Silver Bullet Band. Against the Wind, great memories for me, and dedicate that to Tom Leone. Okay, back to Al Green. Al Green and Talking Heads will take us to the end today. So here's a little Al Green with, you know, he was talking about he's tired of being alone, he can't get next to you. This is a little bit like, okay, we made it now. This is Let's Stay Together. And Al Green wrote both of these songs.

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Yeah, something that can make you do wrong, make you do right.

0: All right, a little Talking Heads to take us out. That was Burning Down the House. And, of course, that is the essence of their album, Stop Making Sense, because that song makes no sense. But it's a catchy tune, and you could dance to it, as they say. All right. That'll do it. I am Daniel J. You've been listening to The Beat Goes On, and I really do, I want to take a minute, I do appreciate the fact that a lot of you get in touch, and either it's calling during the show or whatever, or sending an email, and I always like getting emails and having conversations, and it lets me know that there's lots of people out there that I don't know about, because I get emails from people that been listening, say they've been listening for years, and then I didn't know it until I got that email. So if you'd like to, the email address is thebeatgoeson@ksfr.org, and I get back within a couple of days of any emails. I don't check them every day, but most days. So be happy to answer any questions, or as I did this week, play a request or two if you have one. It's always better to tell me in advance so I can add it to the playlist. So it's The Beat Goes On at ksfr.org. And with that, I will say have a great week, unless you do have other plans. And go out and make somebody happy. Make somebody smile. It's not that hard to do. Even just a stranger walking by on the street, smile at them. That most of the time, they'll smile back. At least that's my experience. And until next time, have a great week, as I said, and I will see you next week on the radio.
1: 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Make just one someone happy.

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Well, good evening. Welcome, welcome, welcome. It's Sunday night. Time for Out of the Vault. Right here, KSFR 101.1 FM in Santa Fe area, KSQR 91.3 in the Taos area, and streaming everywhere at ksfr.org. I'm your host, Eric Davis. We do this pretty much every Sunday night live, broadcasting from Santa Fe Community College. We are a public service of the college. And thanks for tuning in. We've got a fun show tonight. Linda Ronstadt was born on July 15th, and so we are going to celebrate her birthday. I've got an hour of studio stuff and an hour of live stuff. If you guys remember, if you're anywhere near my age, she was it. She was the deal. She was the female artist that broke through and cut the ground that Stevie Nicks and Debbie Harry and others followed. Kind of the queen of country rock was a name that they used, but, you know, she wasn't a hard rocker, and she really didn't write her own song. She was a great interpreter of other people's stuff. That was kind of her deal. And so anyway, we're going to kick it off with a couple songs. We'll kick it off with the song that basically brought her to the forefront with the band The Stone Ponies, called Different Drum, written by Mike Nesmith. And then we'll get into a couple Buddy Holly songs and more. I got some more fun stuff to talk about when this is over, but let's kick this off. Out of the Vault, KSFR.

great. Well, while we're dealing with the technical issues, let me come in and tell you what you are just listening to. When Will I Be Loved? Everly Brothers' song from Her Heart Is Like a Wheel CD. It doesn't matter anymore. And that'll be the day, like we said, both of those were Buddy Holly's song. We started with Different Drum. So Linda was an L.A. girl. She wasn't born there, but I remember when I lived out there, there was a little Mexican restaurant that she always used to hang out, and I went more than a couple times to hopefully run into her. She was dating Governor Jerry Brown at one point when he was out there. And when Linda went solo after the Stone Ponies broke up, she put together this really, really great backing band of all these great L.A. guys who at some point or another left Linda and became their own band. They were called the Eagles. So you can hear a little of them throughout kind of where she's going and understand how they would have made a great backing band. We're going to get back to the music. This is a Warren Zevon song. She's done a couple of those, and we got some more coming up in the live hour. Stick around. Carmelita, Out of the Vaults, KSFR.

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2: 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It's been a rough couple years here, and $5, $10 a month, you won't even notice, but it will make a big difference to us. And if you need to send me an email, it's edavis@ksfr.org. So that last set really showed off kind of the variety of styles that she can play with, from the real country twang of Love is a Rose to the very lush production of I Go to Pieces. And Carmelita was just kind of a bouncy, not really rock tune, but you know.

Going out to my wife, Kelly, who we've seen plenty of Tom Petty concerts together. That was his The Waiting, Linda Ronstadt here out of the vault, KSFR. Before that, a Neil Young song, After the Gold Rush, and kicked it off with Silver Threads and Golden Needles. This next song is going out to my daughter, Allison, because she always asks, are we playing any Bruce Springsteen tonight? Well, Linda had a Bruce Springsteen song on her We Ran CD. This is If I Should Fall Behind, out of the vault, KSFR.

0: One of my favorite John Hiatt songs, I See Blue Heart, as done by Linda Ronstadt here on Out of the Vault. Bob Dylan's Just Like Tom Thumb's Blues before that, and If I Should Fall Behind. Those are all from her We Ran collection. Check it out. I got some messages to play before you get back to the music, but stick around, second hour. Got a ton of great live stuff.
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0: Yeah, that Back to School Bash looks kind of interesting. May check it out with my daughter, Allison. You know, the summer's in full swing, and Lensic 360 and their Santa Fe summer scene has got stuff going on. Let's see. Tomorrow night, Monday the 13th, Hooks and the Huckleberries with Shoot the Moon at the Plaza, 6 p.m., sponsored by Rio Metro. Tuesday, it's Fantastic Cat with Big Violet at the Plaza at 6, sponsored by La Fonda on the Plaza. And Thursday the 16th, Eileen Ivers and the Bridgens with Sean Chai, Plaza 6 p.m., sponsored by Five and Diamond, Haagen-Dazs. You may see me down there very soon. Thanks for tuning in. So Linda Ronstadt, like we had talked about earlier, is much more of an interpreter of other people's stuff. Not a lot of things she released that she was the first person doing it, but she's just awesome. So this, we're going to start the second hour. This is an old Roy Orbison song, Blue Bayou, here, Out of the Vault, KSFR.

Elvis Costello's Party Girl is interpreted by Linda Ronstadt live 1980. Vault KSFR. I can't help it if I'm still in love with you, was Hank Sr. And Blue Bayou, as we discussed, was Roy Orbison. I'm just going to keep this flowing. Linda Ronstadt live. It's so easy out of the vault. KSFR.

new song for you. We wrote this up just before the tour started. If we like it in another 3 months, we'll probably put it on the next record. It's called Lies.

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4: 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Well, before the spots, how do I make you? Linda started getting a little aggressive as we got into the 80s. She had an album called Mad Love, and she's a lot more contemporary songwriters. Billy Steinberg, who had a band, Billy Thermal, that's who originally did that one. Lies with the Knickerbockers, in case you were wondering when you heard that Just One Look. And the set started with It's So Easy, another Buddy Holly song. Well, we're going to get right back to the music. This is it's a Lowell George song, and I think Linda did as much as anybody to kind of bring Lowell to the attention of some more folks with this one. It's Willin' here, Out of the Vault, KSFR.
5: Song by my friend Lowell George. It's called Willin'.

We heard before then, Twin Temple. They just got kicked off the Charlie Crockett tour because Charlie didn't know they were satanic doo-wop. They're actually not doo-wop at all, but they are satanic. Anyway, that was called I Know How to Hex You. I don't think they're hexing Charlie, though. Jack White picked them up, so I think they'll do okay. This is the most publicity they've gotten in years anyway. Lou Reed back there. You need a busload of faith to get by. The Mercy Brothers featuring Barrence Whitfield doing Stay Away From My Door, and I Don't Like You at My Window either. John Spencer, Wet and Wild. Ray Kondo and his Ricochets. He did a little tune called I Flipped. I've done that. The Groks, all the way down in Georgia, doing You're My Girl. Mr. Steve Phillips and his band. Echo Astral. They do a tune called Transdemic Baby, and I'm playing that tonight because Echo Astral's lead singer and songwriter and everything else, Jay Holtzman. It's her birthday. Happy birthday, Jay. Transdemic Baby. Anywho, I'm Steve Terrell. My grandson wandered off. I don't know where he is. But we're going to play a song by my good pal, Billy Miller, and with his band, The Aliens. He keeps sending me this cool stuff, so I keep playing it. And here we go. This is called Johnny 23. Go on, Aliens.

0: All right, hearing a little bit of Jimmy Smith in the background there. Who's Afraid of Virginia Woolf? I'm Steve Terrell, and who's this kid?
1: Gideon Brake.
0: Gideon Brake, my grandson, is helping me out tonight. So we just played a song that Gideon sings all the time. It's Mac Curtis, Granddaddy's Rockin'. He knows what that means. So Sam the Sham and the Pharaohs back there with Ring Dang Doo. Something new from a guy named Spooky Man from Italy. Space Cowboy, that's on the Voodoo Rhythm label. And so is Juke Joint Pimps, Mean and Evil. And they're also from Italy, though Voodoo Rhythm's a Swiss label. This is a really international show, isn't it, Gideon?
1: It is.
0: It is. And before the Juke Joint Pimps, we heard somebody named Teddy Kumpel and Name Sane. My friend Chuck sent me that one. Nonstop Crisis. Chuck saw Teddy Kumpel open for Joe Jackson in Washington, D.C. last week. Played some Swamp Dog, Wife Sitter. And I played that song because it's Swamp Dog's birthday. It's the birthday of Jay of Echo Astral. It's the birthday of Swamp Dog. We got another birthday coming up in the next set. I'll keep you in suspense till then. And we kicked off the set with the Aliens, Billy Bill Miller, Johnny 23, and I'm Steve Terrell, 72. And how old are you?
1: 15.
0: 15. All righty. You know, we used to have a youth show here where the local high school kids came in and did stuff under adult supervision, but it was cool. Anyway. So we got to go to the digital audio database. You know what that is?
1: Yeah.
0: That is a source of all wisdom. Dad, we call him Dad, digital audio database. He's always right. He never lies. And he's going to bring us the truth right now. So Dad, take it away.
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0: And we're back. And you know what? I told you it's somebody else's birthday. And it's the birthday of a guy who's done this show before, actually. Or he did the Santa Fe Opry with me at least once. And I've been playing his music for a long, long time. It's Mr. Butch Hancock. He's 80-something. I forget his complete age, but I love Butch. And so this is one of my favorite old Butch songs here. It's called Firewater Seeks Its Own Level. Happy birthday, Butch.

sits on leather.

0: All right, let's see what we just played that last set. That was the Collins Kids you heard, Larry and Lori. I want some hush money. That shows you how annoying little brothers can be, right, Gideon?
1: Yeah.
0: Yeah, you know something about that?
1: I do.
0: How much money has Clive taken you for through the years?
1: Too much.
0: Too much? Boy, you paying the hush money. You should go into politics. All righty. Before then, we heard Sophie Powers, STFU. And I think we all know what that means, don't we? Hank Ballard and the Midnighters back there earlier. That was Let's Go, Let's Go, Let's Go. There's a thrill in the hill. The beautiful Miss Rachel Brooke doing Let Me Lose Again. Trish Toledo, she's going to be on the Plaza. I think it's the 30th of this month. Free show, of course. So I saw her a couple years ago down in Albuquerque, and she is dynamite. So check it out. A lady named Bethany Thomas singing A Bear's Life. That's from the Congressman Davy weird semi-rock opera thing about Davy Crockett there. I wonder if that's the bear that Davy Crockett killed. And before Bethany, we heard Ronnie Self, Ain't I'm a Dog. That's not good English grammar, so don't put that on a test if you're tested on that, Gideon, because that'll mess you up. Stud Cole, It's Hard to Get the Best of a Man Named Stud. Burn, Baby, Burn. And we kicked it off with my old pal Butch Hancock, my old rafting buddy. I went rafting with that guy one time 30 years ago. It was a lot of fun. Fire Water Seeks Its Own Level. Happy birthday, Butch Hancock. Happy birthday, Swamp Dog. Happy birthday, Jay Holtzman. All sorts of great musical birthdays today. And what are we going to do now? What are we going to do now? Let's see. Oh, yeah, we got this little tune here. It's Harry Dean Stanton, great actor. I forgot I had this album. I've been watching some Harry Dean Stanton movies on Criterion.

0: Yeah, the clocks are caught up with us, folks. Really time to go, and I've gone overboard. I don't think I'm going to have time to read all these songs I played, so just check them out on steveterrellmusic.com. 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
18: Good morning, Morgantown. It's your old friend Salty Dog here. I am a rock and roll addict, and I get up, stand up with the best of them. I believe we should shine on brightly in this life. With all the mass shootings and the trouble coming every day, it's like going through the battle of Evermore in the Twilight Zone. But I still say, it's simple, sister. This land is your land and peace will come as long as somebody's bringing home the bacon.

0: know why you're here, Mr. Wordsworth?
1: Yes, sir, I know why I'm here.
0: You've been under investigation, Mr. Wordsworth, for the mandatory period of 1 year and 11 months. You're found to be obsolete. The purpose of this hearing is to make a finding in the matter and make a sentence accordingly. Do you understand that?
1: I understand that.
0: Your occupation, Mr. Wordsworth?
1: A librarian.

0: walk into this room at your own risk, because it leads to the future. Not a future that will be, but one that might be. This is Mr. Romney Wordsworth. He's a citizen of the state, but will soon have to be eliminated, because he's built out of flesh, and because he has a mind.
1: The music your parents warned you about. The

0: Now we return you to Act 3 of...
1: A librarian, sir.
2: I'm still not sure in my own mind that you understand the purpose of this hearing. The field investigators in your sector have classified you as obsolete.

0: Celebrating the power of the flower.
1: That was Ziggy's dad, Bob, with the Wailers. Get up, stand up.
2: That was the last song Marley ever performed. He sang it from a stool at a show in Pittsburgh, September 23rd, 1980.
1: His cancer had spread to his brain, and it was surprising he could perform at all. But he did a 20-song set that night.
2: We also heard Zeppelin with The Battle of Evermore. Man, I've forgotten what a cool, trippy number that is.
1: Yeah, and that haunting, contrasting vocal part. That was sung by Sandy Denny of Fairport Convention.
2: That was really fine. Also, Simon and Gar, I Am a Rock.
3: Oh, no!
1: Those two songs both cry out against tyranny and oppression, and for the rights of the individual.
2: At least Paul and Artie had their books and their poetry to protect them. Kind of like that guy who's on trial, Romney Wordsworth.
1: But Wordsworth won't be enjoying his books for long if the state finds him obsolete.
2: We'll have the thrilling conclusion of his trial coming up.
3: Oh, no!
2: We kicked the hour off with Procol Harum, Bringing Home the Bacon.
1: From their 1973 album, Grand Hotel. Lead singer Gary Brooker composed the music, and their great lyricist Keith Reed wrote the words.
2: We're featuring Procol Harum this hour. In April of 67, after the Paramounts broke up, Gary Brooker and Keith Reed got together. They began forming what would become Procol Harum.
4: We interrupt this cartoon for a special report.
3: Oh, no!
5: I've just come into possession of a cure for insomnia.
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0: librarian.
1: That is my occupation. That is my profession.
0: Having to do with books.
1: Yes, sir. Books.
0: Since there are no more books, Mr. Wordsworth, there are no more libraries. And of course, it follows that there is very little call for the services of a librarian.

0: precede it. It has one iron rule. Logic is an enemy and truth is a menace.
1: This is Ray White of the Frank Zappa Touring Bands, and this is the Flower Power Hour. Remember, the journey is the prize.

mean to say that every day is just another rotten mess. And when it's gonna change, my friend, is anybody's guess. So I'm watching and I'm waiting, hoping for the best. Even think I'll go to prayer every time I hear them saying that there's no way to delay that trouble coming every day. No way to delay that trouble coming every day.

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Take your TV tube and eat it. And all that phony stuff on sports and all the unconfirmed reports. You know, I watch that rotten box until my head began to hurt. From checking out the way the newsmen say they get the dirt before the guys on channel so-and-so. And further they assert that any show they'll interrupt to bring you news if it comes up. They say that if the place blows up, they will be the first to tell. Cause the boys they got downtown are working hard and doing swell. And if anybody gets the news before it hits the street, they say that

merchants and the shops who used to sell their brooms and mops and every other household item. Watch a mob just turn and bite them, and they say it served them right because a few of them were white. And it's the same across the nation, black and white discrimination. Yeah, and you can't understand me and all that other jazz they hand me in the papers and TV, and all that mass stupidity that seems to grow more every day. Each time you hear something we'd say, he wants to go and do you in, cause the color of your skin just don't appeal to him, no matter if it's black or white, because he's out

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And if a million more agree, there ain't no great society as it applies to you and me. Our country isn't free, and the law refused to see if all that you can ever be is just a lousy janitor. And unless your uncle owns the store, you know that five and every four just won't amount to nothing more than to watch the rats go across the floor and make up songs about being poor.

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2: That's how he rose to fame. 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
1: But now he's gone into the studio with his band and recorded a great new album. It's called Masks Off.
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2: The title track from their second album, and it's got Keith Reed's surreal Dylan-esque lyrics about his befuddled brain.
1: I know the feeling. And Neil Peart does as well. He wrote that Rush song we heard, Twilight Zone, from 2112.
2: And Zappa and the Mothers of Invention did Trouble Coming Every Day,
1: containing that great line, I'm not black, but there's a whole lot of times I wish I could say I'm not white.
2: Up next, Pete Seeger covers Woody Guthrie, This Land Is Your Land.
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0: Now, some of you are singing just beautiful. But we need a little harmony. All the high tenors.
1: And all the basses.
0: And the contramezzo sopranos. Everybody got to get in on this. I mean everybody. If there's anybody who's not singing, oh, people say, who are you? Woody wrote a lot of verses that did not get in the school songbooks. Here's one of them.

I think Woody would be glad to know that people are making up new verses to this all over. I've heard verses in Spanish from New Mexico. Now, that's a nice idea. There ought to be verses in French and German and Italian and Polish and Yiddish and Choctaw and Cherokee and Kiowa also. Ever hear this verse? This land is your land, but it once was my land. Before we sold you Manhattan Island, you pushed our nations to the reservations. This land was stole by you from me. Now, there was a friend of mine, a fine young black singer named Jimmy Collier, singing this in Washington, D.C. back in 1968 in the Poor People's Campaign. And we were singing it together. Up comes old Henry Crow Dog from the Sioux Indian delegation. He points his finger right in Jimmy's chest. He says, "Hey, you're both wrong. It belongs to me." Jimmy stopped in the middle of the song. He says, "Maybe we shouldn't be singing this song." But Henry Crow Dog had a great sense of humor. He says, "No, if we're down here together to get something done, let's all sing it. This land..."

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1: Honored to be talking with Tom Paxton. In 1972, your album Peace Will Come came out. The title cut is just a perfect song. Thank you for that.
2: Oh, yeah. I wrote that.

0: At the tone, please record your message.
1: I was not ready for Trump's second term. I was not. I didn't think he was going to get reelected. Because the last time I checked in before the election, he was on trial for giving hush money payments to porn stars. Which I didn't believe when I first heard that story. I was like, there's no way. Because if I had sex with Donald Trump, I would give him hush money.

0: Meantime,
1: I would give him hush money.
2: Everything I had.
1: I'd be like, dude, this cannot get out. This would ruin me.
3: At that very moment, in another part of town.
4: You never learn, do you? History teaches you nothing.
5: On the contrary, history teaches us a great deal. We had predecessors, Mr. Wordsworth, who had the beginnings of the right idea.
4: Yes, Hitler.
5: Hitler, of course.
4: Stalin.
5: Stalin, too. But their era was not one of excess. It was simply not going far enough. Too many undesirables were left around, and undesirables eventually form a core of resistance.

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2: Jesse Wells introduced that Woody Guthrie song at the top. 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
3: Plus the great folk singer Tom Paxton, Peace Will Come, like he says, let it begin with me. More about that coming up in our closing quote.
2: Also, Joni Mitchell flashed us back to her awesome album, Ladies of the Canyon, for Morning Morgantown.
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13: I finished recording the ballad of Penny Evans, and I sent it out to the Fat Angel via satellite, along with this message. Hey, man, like a rolling stone, I've been gathering no moss. But give me some truth, Angel. I had old times, good times in my back pages, like when those ants marching in a rainbow were about to crash into me, when all of a sudden...
14: Hide in the wind!
13: Cries Mary. 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Nothing like the power of love.
15: The Fillmore is proud to welcome back some very old friends with a brand new name, Jimi Hendrix and a band of gypsies.

0: He loves to brag about how well he did on these dementia tests. And while he is very impressed, I don't know that others should be. So we sent a camera to camp outside a local cannabis shop here in Hollywood to give customers exiting the store the same cognitive exam Trump took.
1: Are you high now?
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2: Also, Captain High at your service. Donovan Leach. Fat Angel was named after Mama's and the Papa singer Mama Cass.
3: And we've got a double feature going for you this hour. Jimi Hendrix and the Dave Matthews Band.
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3: And we heard Ants Marching from Dave Matthews, a song about people who lead a monotonous life, doing the same thing the same way, day after day.
2: And today we're asking the musical question, are you smarter than a sitting U.S. president?
4: I don't know.
3: Hey, we'll have much more on that just around the audio bend.
2: Plus, Stephen Stills is 7 years old and can't find his way home.
3: Dave Matthews has something in his eye like a diamond in the sky.
2: And Roger McGuinn was so much older then, he's younger than that now.
3: Meanwhile, we flash back to our conversation with Lee Michaels, who played with Jimi Hendrix more than once.
5: My favorite stuff with him was just jamming with him, you know. Like, we played the Whiskey one night, and he came in, and him and I, and Mitch Mitchell, and my drummer, we did a whole complete set at the Whiskey. Too bad somebody didn't bootleg it, because that set at the Whiskey was really memorable.
3: Do us a favor, Lee Michaels. Pick out one Jimi Hendrix tune for us to play and tell us why you picked that one.
5: The Wind Cries Mary.
3: Oh,
5: yeah.
3: Yeah.
5: And my wife's name was Mary, so I was

0: Now we return you to Act 3 of...
1: What's the first animal?
2: Animal? A lion.
1: Right. And then what comes next?
2: A rhinoceros.
1: And then which one is after that?
2: A camel.

0: that very moment in another part of town.
1: Are you sure you're high?
2: Yeah.
1: Okay, good. Can you read these numbers backwards to me, okay? 742.
3: 742.
1: Backwards.
3: Oh. 247.
1: Great. Woohoo! List all the words you know that start with F.
2: Fonda Theater. Henry Fonda. Frank Zappa. Wait a minute. Yeah!
1: Five words. Repeat them back to me. Face, velvet, church, daisy, red. Can you repeat them back to me?
4: Face, okay, face, velvet, church, red, daisy.
1: Yeah. Oh my God, so you won.
4: No way.
1: Yes, you won the Trump Good Brain Cognitive Test Award.
4: You're lying.

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1: This portion of the show is being brought to you by
0: Peace, Love, and Rock and Roll,
1: which are still free with minimum purchase at participating dealers.
2: Get yours now while supplies last.
3: McGuinn and the Birds there covering Dylan's tune, My Back Pages.
2: From their LP, Younger Than Yesterday. Also, Stephen Stills, Old Times, Good Times.
3: That was a collaboration with Jimi Hendrix, and it was their only officially released recording together.
2: Jimmy is one half of our double feature this hour. We heard The Wind Cries Mary at the top of that set.
3: And the Dave Matthews Band is

0: 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We just need more participants right now.
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2: Oh, my name is Penny Evans, and my age is 21.

0: is over, but I think it's just begun.
1: Hello, I'm a Clem.
2: It's you!
1: No, Barney, I'm me. That's just a hologram.
2: Well, kid, you're a wizard, whoever you are.
1: Well, I'm just trying to get a straight answer.

0: true.
1: Hi, this is Julia, Julia Baird. I'm John Lennon's sister, and this is the Flower Power Hour with Ken and MJ.
2: It was really a blast talking to Julia, wasn't it?
3: Yeah, it sure was. She was so sweet. Had a lot of great stories, too.
2: John did give me some truth, his way of protesting lying politicians like then-President Richard Nixon.
3: Can you imagine how he'd feel about the Orange Julius?
2: I'm sure he's rolling over in his grave right now just thinking about him.
3: Yeah.
4: Are we insane for wanting peace? Is it ridiculous to want it?
3: Dave Matthews Band kicked off the set with Crash Into Me.
2: That was written from the perspective of a peeping Tom looking at a woman through her bedroom window.
3: Hendrix followed that, Bold as Love, a cut we love for its poetry and the cool phasing and feedback.
2: And for our peace offering this hour, we gave you the Ballad of Penny Evans
3: by the great Chicago folk singer Steve Goodman.
2: Thanks to Jimmy Kimmel, Phil Proctor, and the Firesign Theater for coughing up this hour's magic dust.
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3: And I see you've got Jimmy up for your long, deep closer.
2: It's his awesome cover of Like a Rolling Stone, recorded live at Monterey Pop.
3: He was a huge Dylan fan.
2: First, a few words of wisdom from Zen master Thich Nhat Hanh.
3: To be beautiful means to be yourself. 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
6: I'm good enough. I'm smart enough.
7: Peace, peace, peace, peace, peace, peace, peace, peace, peace, peace, peace, peace, peace, peace, peace, peace, peace, peace, peace, peace, peace, peace, peace, peace, peace, peace, peace, peace, 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peace, peace, peace, peace, peace, peace, peace, peace, peace, peace, peace, peace, peace, peace, peace, peace, peace, peace, peace, peace, peace, peace, peace, peace, peace, peace, peace, peace, peace, peace, peace, peace, peace, peace, peace, peace, peace, peace, peace, peace, peace

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Mr. Lonely Bird, you know you only used to get juice in the air. Nobody here to taught you how to live out in the streets, and now you

people and all the pretty people, they are laughing, drinking, thinking that they got a maid. 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Exchanging all precious gifts and things, but you better take your diamond ring. 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

0: Santa Fe is booming, but can it stay the city different? I'm Jim Falk, host of The Forum, where each week we explore timely political, social, and cultural issues through thoughtful conversation. 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

0: Good morning. You're listening to KSFR, broadcasting from Santa Fe Community College. I'm Patrick Davis. Coming up on KSFR News, several towns and counties around the state have introduced or considered a moratorium on large-scale data centers. And now, some Democrats are working on a statewide moratorium. I'll have more on that story, plus New Mexico's weather, after world news from the BBC. Right here on KSFR, Northern New Mexico's public radio.
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2: BBC News with Moira Alderson. Regulators in Britain have approved human trials of a new vaccine to tackle the latest Ebola outbreak in the Democratic Republic of Congo. University of Oxford scientists began developing the vaccine aimed at tackling the Bundibugyo species of the virus 8 weeks ago when a public health emergency was declared. Fergus Walsh is our medical editor.
3: They're putting in the single surface protein on the Bundibugyo virus. It's a scrap of the genetic material. It can't give you Ebola, just as the COVID vaccine couldn't give you COVID. The theory goes that it then gets the body to produce antibodies and T cells, and it will have a memory. What's going to happen in a couple of weeks is the first of 50 healthy volunteers aged 18 to 55 will be vaccinated in Oxford, and they'll be followed for a year. Very soon after that, there'll be a similar small trial in Africa. And then, all being well, there'll be a much bigger trial in Africa.
2: President Trump has said that the US will reinstate its naval blockade of Iran after a week of escalating strikes between the two countries that's put their ceasefire under intense pressure. In a post on social media, Mr. Trump said the US will also now charge a fee for providing security to vessels. Here's Frank Gardner.
4: Iran, of course, wants a change of paradigm in the Strait of Hormuz. It's saying things are not going to go back to the way they were before February the 28th. You attacked us, the United States. You failed to beat us. We're still here. And we've discovered that we've got geography on our side, and it's a weapon, and we're going to use it. And that's unacceptable to both the US, the Gulf Arab states, and to the maritime shipping industry.
2: The internationally recognised Yemeni government has said its armed forces targeted the runway at the airport in the capital, Sana'a, in order to prevent an Iranian plane from landing. The Houthi movement, which controls Sana'a, has accused Saudi Arabia of carrying out airstrikes on the airport and said the kingdom would bear the consequences. The investigation into the killing of the former British government minister Anne Widdecombe is now being led by counter-terrorism officers. Police said new information and evidence had come to light. A 28-year-old white British man was arrested on suspicion of murder at the weekend. Lauren Moss has this report.
5: Police had said there was nothing to suggest the death of Miss Widdecombe was politically motivated or terrorism related. Now counter-terror police have taken charge of the investigation after what they've called new information and evidence that has come to light. The man has been rearrested on suspicion of committing, preparing or instigating acts of terrorism. The head of UK counter-terror policing says officers are pursuing multiple lines of inquiry to establish the motivation for the attack.
2: Lauren Moss reporting, BBC News.
0: This is KSFR News. I'm Patrick Davis. A state commission on Thursday approved a plan to upgrade behavioral health services in Santa Fe, Rio Arriba, and Los Alamos counties. The plan will emphasize expanding medication-assisted treatment for addiction and detox and crisis services. The Santa Fe New Mexican reports that the plan stems from 2025 legislation that tasks the state administrative office with coordinating regional behavioral health plans. The three counties together comprise Behavioral Health Region 1. Region 1 is expected to receive a combined total of more than $8 million for mental health and substance abuse treatment over the next 3 years. In addition to the Region 1 plan, the Commission has also approved a plan for Bernalillo County. Over the past year, local governments, tribal officials, patients, and providers across the state have been identifying gaps in behavioral health care and drafting regional plans to submit to the committee. State Senator Joshua A. Sanchez is the latest New Mexico Republican to call for the elimination of the state's income tax. Sanchez called on Governor Michelle Lujan Grisham to convene a special legislative session to take up the issue. Several House Republicans wrote the governor earlier this week with the same request. Sanchez is the ranking member of the Senate Tax, Business, and Transportation Committee. In a news release, Sanchez said that position gives him a front row seat to how tax policy shapes the state's economy. Sanchez pointed to the state's oil reserves and steady oil and gas revenues, saying, quote, "the money is there." He also noted that lawmakers can call themselves back through what's called an extraordinary session without the governor's involvement. Santa Fe County is raising water and wastewater rates 3.5%. The hike was effective July 1st. The county said in a press release that the increase reflects the rising costs of operations and maintenance for water utility services. The increase is in line with the Bureau of Labor Statistics Consumer Price Index for the Western region. The Consumer Price Index measures the average change in prices over time in specific markets. The county's Public Works Department plans to use the additional revenue generated from these changes to maintain and upgrade infrastructure, enhance water quality and reliability, and invest in new technologies. If you are unable to afford your utility bills, you may be eligible for assistance at yes.nm.org. Today's high of 95 degrees will be one of the hottest days of the year so far, but we're unlikely to top the record temp for today, 100 degrees, which was set last year. Highs will be in the low 90s this weekend with a 20% chance of rain Saturday and Sunday afternoon. For KSFR News, I'm Patrick Davis.
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Well, good morning and welcome to the Bopper House. I'm John Trinacosta, and you didn't have to hear that again, right? Well, the tune is so great, though. I just love that tune. I hope you do. It's a classic. Art Blakey and the Jazz Messengers, A La Mode, as in pie, A La Mode. Tune's written by Curtis Fuller, the trombone player, who was in the band. He's in that group at the time, and the rest of the group is Lee Morgan on the trumpet and Wayne Shorter on tenor saxophone. So it's a sextet, and Jimmy Merritt on the bass. Oof, I love the way he starts off the tune with just the way he starts it off, you know, with bass, you know, just walking bass. But it's an example. Here I go. Right. But it's an example. It's a really great example. If I was a bass teacher and I can't play the bass, I mean, I don't even know, you know, like one string from another. But if I was a bass teacher and I wanted to teach someone how to play jazz, right, that's what I would do. I would put that on and say, okay, listen to that. Now you listen to that. Now you listen to it. And you listen to it over and over and over again. And you try to play along with it and try and get that same feeling that he's going. Because every note he plays has this forward motion to it. And that's the key, you know, to that elusive thing called swing, right? It don't mean a thing if it ain't got that swing. And jazz doesn't have that swing. It's nothing. And it's not happening, right? So, anyway, that's an example. That is a really, really serious example of it. And I'm just going to, just for the heck of it, right? Just a little bit of it, one more time. All right, check this out. Just listen to that bass. And it right away, it gets you to move. Gets me to move, that's for sure. And I don't move that easily anymore these days. And just, get you right up. Okay, we want to dance. Here it is. One more time.

Right? There it is. Listen to that. Ooh, that four bars right there. Ooh, too much. All right, anyway. Alamode it is. Alamode it is. Pi Alamode. Okay, so today is just me and you and the music, or you and me and the music, right? I don't have any guest, and, you know, that's a good thing. I love to be here alone, to be honest. I mean, I love, you know, the guests. I have great time, and I love interviews, and but I also love just playing my music, you know, playing what I really, really love to play or feel like at the moment. And so here's something. I woke up and said, oh, wait a minute, I just haven't heard this in a long time, and I really, really want to play it. And so it's going to be my opener today. And this is a Herbie Hancock album, his first album as a leader, 1962. So he's pretty young at the time. And it's a Blue Note recording, and Blue Note gave him carte blanche, which they don't do very much, you know, meaning I think every tune, I'm pretty sure every tune on this album is an original by Herbie. Now, for your first album, you know, to give you that kind of license, that really, you know, shows that Blue Note obviously thought a lot of Herbie. This young Herbie Hancock. And so once again, the name of the album is called Taken Off. And, you know, some of the tunes that are on here, I'm not going to play this one, but some of the tunes that are on here are Watermelon Man and Driftin', right? Okay. Which we know, we all know those two. Well, for sure, Watermelon Man, probably one of his most popular tunes that he ever wrote. This one I really like, the one I'm going to play now. And the personnel is Freddie Hubbard, Dexter Gordon. How about that? Huh? This is an all-time, all-star lineup. Herbie, of course, Butch Warren on bass, and Billy Higgins on the drums. So this tune is called The Maze, and everybody plays just great on it. But to me, the thing that stands out the most is Dexter Gordon's solo. Dexter solo, check that out. It is just something else. I mean, everybody plays great, but Dexter solo. All right, so The Maze. Here we go, folks. The Maze.

If that didn't wake you up, I don't know what. I don't know what to say. Go back to bed. Go back to sleep. The great Gwen Shorter. Well, they're all great. Okay, so this is The Soothsayer. It's the name of the album. I think it's 65. Yeah, it is. March 4th, 1965. Says it right here on the album, which is very rare for Blue Note. They rarely put recording date on their albums. Yeah, it's kind of being a disc jockey and trying to play and music and always, you know, give as much information as possible. It's a little difficult with Blue Note because of, for that reason, you got to look it up usually or find it somewhere in the line of notes and buried, and you know, often don't have time for that. But anyway, the personnel, Wayne Shorter, tenor saxophone, James Spaulding, that was on the alto saxophone, that first solo, Freddie Hubbard on the trumpet, McCoy Tyner, of course, right? How could you miss that? Great McCoy Tyner, Ron Carter on bass, and just, oof, sounding so great. And I love it. It's because it's kind of 65, right? So this is kind of before Ron kind of changed his sound and became a little more wider and but more electric. This is more of a real bass woody sound, and I love that more. It's just for this music, for my taste anyway. So beautiful, just so beautiful. And of course, the unmistakable young firecracker playing his butt off always, Tony Williams, of course, on the drums. And I apologize for that scratch in the LP right in the beginning. There's a big scratch that kind of comes jumping out at you, but then gets buried, of course, right away in the music. Great album. The Soothsayer. Wayne, one of the great Wayne Shorter albums, and there are so many. Of course, there's no shortage of those. So, to continue on, this is from 1963. Joe Henderson, Page One is the name of the album. Kenny Dorham and Joe Henderson. Kenny Dorham on trumpet. Joe, of course, a tenor saxophone. And they were a team back then. I mean, they played a lot together. They wrote together. There was a lot of that. And, you know, most of it coming from Kenny, but there was a lot of collaboration in the 60s between these two guys. They were really kind of joined at the hip. And McCoy, once again, McCoy Tyner on piano, Butch Warren on the bass, we hear from him again, right? We heard from him on the first tune, The Maze, Herbie Hancock's The Maze. And one of my favorite drummers, not recorded enough because he kind of dropped out of the scene early on. He was tired of being poor, became a lawyer. Then kind of got back in a little bit, but, you know, later on, years later. Pete LaRocker, I'm talking about. Pete LaRocker on the drums. I love Pete LaRocker. I think he's one of the most lyrical, if that's the term that could be applied to the drums, but it could, you know. Lyrical drummer. He just, a texture, oof. I mean, a master of that. Some of the things, especially that he did with Art Farmer in that quartet with Jim Hall, and Steve Swallow, just beautiful textural stuff, and Art on flugelhorn at the time, early 60s or around this time, and anyway, let me play the tune. All right, play the music, John, shut up and play the music. All right, this is Joe Henderson composition called Jinrikisha, something close to that. J-I-N, you figure it out. J-I-N-R-I-K-I-S-H-A, written by Joe Henderson.

0: Jinrikisha. I think I got it right. That's the name of that tune, written by great Joe Henderson. Once again, Page One is the name of the album, 1963. Kenny Dorham on the trumpet. Joe, of course, tenor saxophone. McCoy Tyner piano. Butch Warren bass. And Pete LaRocca on the drums. I've got a spot I'm going to play, and I'll be right back. So stick around.
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0: Okay, and I am back with more music.

you out the door, as they say. Anyway, here's a little example of it. We're going to hear a tune called It's All Right With Me.

0: Good morning. You're listening to KSFR, broadcasting from Santa Fe Community College. I'm Patrick Davis. Coming up on KSFR News, several towns and counties around the state have introduced or considered a moratorium on large-scale data centers. And now, some Democrats are working on a statewide moratorium. I'll have more on that story, plus New Mexico's weather, after world news from the BBC. 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
2: BBC News with Moira Alderson. President Trump has said that the US will reinstate its naval blockade of Iran after a week of escalating strikes between the two countries that's put their ceasefire under intense pressure. In a post on social media, Mr. Trump said the US will also now expect to be reimbursed for providing security for vessels passing through the Strait of Hormuz. Later, speaking to Fox News, the president said the US was taking over the strait.
3: We had a deal. It was a done deal. And then they broke it. They always break it. We've had 10 deals with these people, and so we're just going to hit them very hard. And we're going to keep the strait, and we'll probably run it. We'll become the guardian of the strait. Maybe we'll call it the guardian angel of the strait. And we should be reimbursed for that. When we do that, we're going to be reimbursed because the other nations are very wealthy. They're on our side.
2: Nine European allies meeting in Paris with Ukraine have agreed to set up an integrated anti-ballistic missile coalition. The French presidency said they recognised the growing threat posed by ballistic missiles and were establishing a purely defensive coalition to develop advanced countermeasures. Regulators in Britain have approved human trials of a new vaccine to tackle the latest Ebola outbreak in the Democratic Republic of Congo. University of Oxford scientists began developing the vaccine aimed at tackling the Bundibugyo species of the virus 8 weeks ago when a public health emergency was declared. Dr. Katrina Pollock is Associate Director at the Oxford Vaccine Group.
4: It's based on a template vaccine that we've had under development for over 10 years. And what we're able to do is change a small part of that vaccine so that we can respond to new infections and create a new vaccine like we're doing here for Ebola. And at the same time, we have a program of work where we are actually responding to various different outbreak threats, working on lots of different viruses that could potentially cause a problem now or in the future. And by bringing those two things together, we're able to work very quickly when we need to.
2: It comes as health authorities in the DRC say the Ebola outbreak has spread to two new provinces. The investigation into the killing of the former British government minister Anne Widdecombe is now being led by counter-terrorism officers. Police said the step had been taken after new information and evidence had come to light. The BBC's Jenny Kumar is in the village where Miss Widdecombe was found dead last week.
5: This shocking case has been full of twists and turns, and so many questions remain unanswered. And for the past 4 days, police have been saying that they had no reason to believe that this was politically motivated or terrorism related. And now we find ourselves in a situation where this investigation is being led by counter-terrorism police, and the man that they arrested on Saturday has been arrested on suspicion of terrorism acts.
2: You're listening to the latest world news from the BBC.
0: This is KSFR News. I'm Patrick Davis. State lawmakers are planning to introduce a statewide moratorium on large-scale data center projects during the 2027 legislative session. Four Democrats are proposing the moratorium: State Senator Carrie Hamblin and State Representatives Micaela Lara Cadena, Angelica Rubio, and Eleanor Chavez. Cadena said the legislation is largely inspired by the Project Jupiter data center in her district.
6: That project came to be after lots of deals and deception and dishonesty. When myself and our public heard about this project, our county was getting ready to vote on a massive industrial revenue bond, the biggest IRB ever considered, ever contemplated in the entire U.S. The IRB they approved is worth $165 billion. And they took that vote with less than 30 days public notice.
0: Cadena said that while the process felt deceptive, it was completely legal.
6: So for myself and my colleagues, this proposed moratorium is just common sense. Our local governments and state governments don't have any protections or parameters in place to mitigate the potential harm that comes along with these projects. So a moratorium is not permanent. We're not proposing a permanent ban, but we are saying that for a window of time, we need to prohibit new data center development so that our local governments and our state governments have a chance to catch up to this fast-moving industry.
0: Kadena has also been alarmed by what she called the propaganda campaigns Project Jupiter developers have engaged in. Recently, the project has made headlines as fraudulent public comments in favor of Project Jupiter have come to light. Kadena also noted a state lawsuit against a pro-Jupiter group called Elevate New Mexico.
6: They are clearly attempting to influence policy, but not following New Mexico's legal framework in their efforts to do so.
0: Looking beyond the potential harms of the project, Kadena said that lawmakers have talked to labor union representatives to fully understand the potential jobs that data centers could create. To hear my full conversation with Representative Micaela Lara Kadena, you can visit ksfr.org/news. High temperatures should stay below 90 this week, with today being the hottest day of the week with a forecasted high of 87 degrees. Rain chances return tomorrow and could stick around all week. For KSFR News, I'm Patrick Davis.
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0: On a Misty Night, a tune written by the great Tad Dameron. And this is from an album called Mating Call, Tad Dameron with John Coltrane. So it's Tad's album. That was Tad Dameron on piano, of course Coltrane on tenor saxophone, John Simmons on the bass, and Philly Joe Jones on the drums. 1956 is when that was recorded. And following that, I've got something queued up here from the great Cannonball Adderley. Sextet, I think it is at this point. No, it's a quintet. Sometimes he added Yusef Lateef or Charles Lloyd even to some of his gigs, and this is just a quintet, meaning Cannonball, of course, on alto saxophone, Brother Nat on cornet, Joe Zawinul on the piano, Sam Jones bass, and Roy McCurdy on the drums. 1967 is when this was recorded. The name of the album is called Radio Nights, and we are going to hear a tune called The Little Boy with the Sad Eyes. Cannonball Adderley.
1: Ladies and gentlemen, Cannonball Adderley with the quintet.

Ah, yes. Stella Bar Starlight, by the great Bill Evans, if you didn't recognize Bill, but I'm sure most of you did. And this is from a 1966 album. That's when it was recorded, called A Simple Matter of Conviction. And it features Eddie Gomez on the bass and Shelly Mann, one of my favorite drummers of all time. Great Shelly Mann on the drums. And I'll just read this to you. It says, "The music of Bill Evans is lyrical, passionate, completely personal. It's a simple matter of conviction." And sure was. That's for dang sure. Okay, continuing, I am going to play a classic. This is without a doubt a classic, and I think it's 65. Let me just see if I could confirm that quickly. If not, we'll just move along. I think it's 65. We get a better... Yeah, it is. Recorded May 17th, 1965. All right, what am I talking about? I'm talking about the album called Maiden Voyage by Herbie Hancock, featuring Freddie Hubbard on the trumpet, George Coleman on the tenor saxophone, Herbie, of course, on piano, leading the group. It's his date, Ron Cutter on the bass, and Tony Williams on the drums. Once again, the great Herbie Hancock. He wrote this tune, and it is the title track. And that's the title track, Maiden Voyage.

That certainly is a classic, that's for sure. Maiden Voyage, once again, the great Herbie Hancock and his album 1965, featuring Freddie Hubbard on the trumpet, George Coleman, who plays so beautifully, tenor saxophone, Herbie on piano, Ron Carter bass, Tony Williams on the drums. Maiden Voyage, the title track written by Herbie. And next up, something from organist Jimmy Smith, his album called The Cat. And this album is 1964, is when it was recorded. And the album, the title is The Cat, the incredible Jimmy Smith, arranged and conducted by Lalo Schifrin. So you've got a big band here, and Lalo Schifrin liked to use a lot of French horns. And so we'll give you the personnel here. Jimmy Smith, of course, on the organ, the Hammond B3, that is. Lalo Schifrin, conductor and arranger. The trumpet section is Ernie Royal, Bernie Glow, Jimmy Maxwell, Marky Markowitz, Snooky Young, and Thad Jones. That's six trumpets, all of whom are New York's finest. At the time, they were the Cats. They were the guys who got first call, without a doubt, in New York. And the French horns, four of whom we have here, Ray Alonji, Jimmy Buffington, Earl Chapin, and Bill Correa. Trombones, Bill Byers, Jimmy Cleveland, Herbie Green, Tony Studd, bass trombone. And Don Butterfield is on tuba. So he's talking about a whole lot of lower sounding instruments, a whole lot of bottom, no saxophones, no reeds. And then in addition to that, the rhythm section being Kenny Burrell on guitar, George DeVivier bass, Phil Krause's percussion, and Grady Tate is playing drums. We're going to hear the tune, the title tune called The Cat, which is a boogaloo, which was kind of a crossover rhythm, crossover into, you know, the pop R&B at the time. And it's something that the jazz guys kind of at that time trying to cross over and cash in on the popular rhythm of the time. The Cat, the great Jimmy Smith.

The Cat, title track of the album by Jimmy Smith, a great organist, great B3 player, and sure, he was a cat. He was one of the cats, that's for sure. On that instrument, he was the cat, Jimmy Smith. Something else, just a monster, as they say, monster. Okay, I'm going to keep going here before I get myself in trouble and say something stupid, which I have a tendency to do every once in a while. Well, we all do, right? But, you know, after our a fearless leader there, oh, I can't mention his name, you know, that's like, he says something stupid every minute, every time he opens his mouth, so I don't feel bad. Makes us all sound a whole lot more intelligent than we are. That's enough. Music, John, not a political show. Music. So I will continue with something from Houston Person. Now, Houston Person is one of those guys, a great, great tenor saxophone player. I mean, really great tenor saxophone player. Not a household name. I think partially because of, you know, he had a long association with Etta Jones, and they were

from this coming Thursday, that is. Anyway, rounding out the quintet here is Lewis Nash, the great Lewis Nash, who's just one of the great drummers, I think, of a contemporary of our time. Really great. Okay, anyway, let the music speak for itself, John. Stop praising everybody. Let the music do the talking, right? Recorded 2022 at Rudy Van Gelder's studio in Englewood Cliff. And yeah, still doing a whole lot of stuff at Rudy's. It's in its original form. Of course, Rudy's not there. And what's his name? His wife is the engineer. Actually, Maureen Sickler is the engineer. Don Sickler's wife, trumpet player and producer. Don Sickler, but Maureen is doing all the engineering. She's doing the recording. And some great stuff still coming out of Rudy Van Gelder's. Okay, once again, reminiscing at Rudy's, not Rudy Van Gelder's, that's, anyway. All right, this is the title of the album. Here we go. Houston Person.

Reminiscing at Rudy's, the great Houston person. Something else. Okay, we've got about 4 minutes left. I'm going to just play something real short. Instead of you having to listen to me for 4 minutes, you're going to listen to a little bit of Art Tatum, one of the all-time greats, without a doubt.

0: If that isn't the personification of greatness, I don't know what is. Art Tatum, just wow. There's this is from Piano Discoveries, the complete Art Tatum, and there's it's a double pocket set, and it means LP. There's two LPs. That's what we called a double pocket set back in the day, and two albums. Just amazing. And some of the tunes, I will tell you, they're all short, of course, back in that day. Nothing was more than 3 minutes long, pretty much, and solo pieces. No, this is actually later on. All right, we'll tell you more about it later on, after the news at the top of the hour, which is coming up. This is actually recorded at a house party in 1956. See you in about 7 minutes, right after the news.
1: Coming to you from Santa Fe Community College, you're listening to KSFR. I'm Patrick Davis. Coming up on KSFR News, the New Mexico State Ethics Commission is suing the state's correction department. The commission alleges that probation officers broke state law by coordinating with immigration officials. I'll have more on that story, plus New Mexico's weather, after world news from the BBC, right here on KSFR, Northern New Mexico's public radio.
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1: BBC News with Moira Alderson. President Trump has said that the US will reinstate its naval blockade of Iran after a week of escalating strikes between the two countries that's put their ceasefire under intense pressure. Mr. Trump said the US will also now expect to be reimbursed at the rate of 20% on all cargo shipped for providing security for vessels. Ione Wells is in Washington.
2: The US and Iran had agreed to reopen the Strait of Hormuz as part of their Memorandum of Understanding last month. Now the US says it will blockade Iranian ports again, but allow other countries to use the strait. President Trump said the US would impose a charge of 20% on all cargo shipped through the waterway to cover the costs of providing security. No details were given about exactly what ships would receive in return. Iran has accused the US of piracy, saying it would not allow Washington to interfere in the management of the Strait of Hormuz.
1: Nine European allies meeting in Paris with Ukraine have agreed to set up an integrated anti-ballistic missile coalition. The French presidency said they recognised the growing threat posed by ballistic missiles and were establishing a purely defensive coalition to develop an advanced countermeasure. James Waterhouse is in Paris.
3: This new coalition doesn't specify what this scheme is aimed at, but acknowledges the unique experience of Ukraine, which is also involved, from its continued defence against Russian aggression. It will apparently involve the sharing of research and resources to deter future missile threats on the continent, or at least that's the hope. This announcement also follows continued pressure from the US, which is now less willing to provide air defences and station troops in Europe than it once was.
1: The United States is launching a bid to dismantle what it calls the threat to US sovereignty caused by the International Criminal Court. In a video posted on social media, the Secretary of State Marco Rubio claimed the court threatened every aspect of America's political and legal system. Regulators in Britain have approved human trials of a new vaccine to tackle the latest Ebola outbreak in the Democratic Republic of Congo. University of Oxford scientists began developing the vaccine aimed at tackling the Bundibugyo species of the virus 8 weeks ago when a public health emergency was declared. Fergus Walsh has the details.
4: 50 volunteers aged 18 to 55 will be recruited, and the first jabs will be given in Oxford within a few weeks, followed by trials in Africa. The vaccine contains only a fragment of genetic material from the virus, so cannot give participants Ebola, but they will be monitored for other potential side effects, including very rare blood clots seen with the Oxford-AstraZeneca COVID jab. The Serum Institute of India has manufactured more than 600 million doses of the prototype vaccine, ready for potential future use.
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5: This is KSFR News. I'm Patrick Davis. New Mexico now ranks fourth among states in the overdose death rate. Santa Fe County averaged 2 opioid deaths a week in 2025. The state as a whole had 900 deaths last year. Searchlight New Mexico reports that fentanyl accounted for over two-thirds of those deaths. The state's opioid crisis has received renewed attention following recent reports that U.S. Drug Enforcement Administration agents allowed hundreds of thousands of fentanyl pills to hit New Mexico streets. The DEA claims the tactic allowed the agency to pursue high-level dealers. News of New Mexico's increase in overdose deaths comes as the state moves forward with long-awaited behavioral health reforms. Last week, a state commission approved a plan to upgrade behavioral health services in Santa Fe, Rio Arriba, and Los Alamos counties. The State Ethics Commission on Friday announced it was proceeding with a lawsuit against Corrections Secretary Alicia Tafoya Lucero. The move comes just a week after the commission alleged widespread coordination between probation officers and federal immigration officers. Source New Mexico reports that 2025's Non-Disclosure of Sensitive Personal Information Act prohibits such coordination. Recent court records show that the practice was more widespread than previously known and continued after the law went into effect. The lawsuit asks a judge to order Tafoya Lucero to create a new policy prohibiting the practice and implementing new training for probation officers. A Corrections Department spokesperson told Source New Mexico that the department has been conducting regular employee trainings regarding the new law and has been working with the commission to reach an agreement. The state of New Mexico is seeking to include wage and reporting requirements with its universal child care program. But some providers are at odds with the proposed rules. The Albuquerque Journal reports that potential changes could require child care providers participating in the universal child care model to put 57% of their revenue toward wages for teachers and administrators. Some business owners say that could affect their financial health. At a public hearing in Santa Fe on Thursday, business owners said this requirement would make it challenging for them to operate as they have been. The New Mexico Early Childhood Association is advocating for a lower minimum of 45% to be paid toward wages. The proposed changes are intended to bring the state in compliance with Senate Bill 241, a piece of legislation passed earlier this year that made universal child care state law. High temperatures should stay below 90 this week, with today being the hottest day of the week with a forecasted high of 87 degrees. Rain chances return tomorrow and could stick around all week. For KSFR News, I'm Patrick Davis.
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Well, I was saving that one all morning just for the right moment. One of my favorites, that's Bobby Hutcherson. And the name of the tune is called Herzog, and it's from Total Eclipse. Personnel, Harold Land, the great Harold Land. I love the way Harold Land plays. And Bobby, of course, on vibraphone. Chick Corea on piano, that was. Reggie Johnson on the bass and Joe Chambers on the drums. And what a hookup those two guys have. And it was real evident there. Joe Chambers, one of my favorite drummers. And this is 4 or 5, something like that. And that's pretty modern playing for everybody, really, in a lot of ways. But certainly for Joe Chambers, nobody was playing like that in those days. I mean, there was Tony and there was Elvin, of course, you know. But Joe was kind of, you know, pushing the envelope on the avant-garde a little bit, you know, which at that time that was modern. But he was an inside player, really great drummer. Just love the way he plays. Oh boy. Okay, enough. I'm gushing on Joe, that's for sure, and he deserves it, that's for sure. So all right, let me see. This is here's what I have queued up. Okay, this is actually a beautiful ballad. When I Grow Too Old to Dream. How about that, huh? What a title. I know. Somebody by the name of Romberg, S. Romberg. I don't know. It's not anybody I know. But I don't know if he's a one-hit wonder or he wrote some other things. I'm not that versed in composers. But anyway, this is a new album. It's pretty new. It was recorded in 2025, just last year. And a really great trumpet player that I really dig a lot. New York guys. These are New York's finest, by the way. And his name is Joe Magnarelli. So Joe is, it's his album, and he's got some really good players. Steve Davis on trombone, Jeremy Manassia on piano, you know, rather young new cat on the scene, really great piano player, who happens to have grown up on Staten Island, believe it or not. Yes, but, you know, he got out of there real early, and he's a happening, great piano player. Clovis Nicholas on bass and Rodney Green on the drums. When I Grow Too Old to Dream.

When I grow too old to dream. And once again, that was from Joe Magnarelli's album. It's from last year, recorded last year. Decidedly So is the name of the album. Featuring Joe, of course, on trumpet, Steve Davis on the trombone, Jeremy Menacea on the piano, who's a great young piano player from Staten Island. Yeah, I only know him when he was just a little kid, and he used to come around. His mom's a really good singer, excellent singer, and his mom used to bring him around to some gigs that we used to do, and there he is playing, just really, really playing so beautifully. Clovis Nicholas on the bass and Rodney Green on the drums. And that's a beautiful tune called When I Grow Too Old to Dream, which usually done as a ballad. I've heard it as a ballad, but they put a nice, really nice, perfect tempo to it and swinging it. Beautiful tune. Some of you may remember a few years back now, it might be. It might even be pre-COVID. I think it was pre-COVID, actually, just before that. So that was, what, 2020? Anyway, Sheila Jordan was here, and Alan Pasqua, and she and Cameron Brown, and I was very fortunate to play with them. And they did a duo, Sheila and Alan, on that tune, When I Grow Too Old to Dream. That was the first time I heard the tune. What a gorgeous, beautiful, beautiful tune. And we did it two nights at the Outpost, one night and then the next night up here in Santa Fe, at Site Santa Fe at the time. And it was absolutely gorgeous the first night, but the second night was just somewhere else. I mean, they took it just somewhere else. The two of them were like they had been doing the tune together for decades. It was gorgeous. When I Grow Too Old to Dream. I make a note of that one. Okay, next up, here's what I have here. This is Oscar Peterson in 1981, and this is called Reunion Blues, and it's a reunion, of course, Ray Brown, Louis Hayes, that trio, Oscar's trio, along with Mill Jackson. And the tune we're going to play is Reunion Blues, which was written by Mill Jackson. And, you know, I mean, who could play the blues better than Mill Jackson? I he gets my vote, that's for sure. And if I could cheat, a dozen more votes, one of the great players, great blues players of all time, steeped in the blues. Anyway, Reunion Blues. Oscar Peterson, Ray Brown, Louis Hayes, Mill Jackson.

Reunion Blues, 1981. The great Oscar Peterson and his trio, Ray Brown and Louis Hayes, with the addition of the great Mel Jackson, and who wrote the tune Reunion Blues. And you know, to me, when I think of the blues, immediately what comes to mind is that man, Mel Jackson. And Cannonball Adderley is another one who's just drenched in the blues. And these guys ooze the blues. It's just too much. Wow. And you know, there's a saying in the jazz world: if you you got to play the blues. If you can't play the blues, it's you're in the wrong business. You know, whatever, become a shoe salesman or something. But if you can't play the blues, and you don't belong in jazz. That's because that's so deeply rooted in the blues. All right, enough. I have a tendency to go on the soapbox every once in a while. No, you're kidding me. No, I do. Okay. Anyway, I'm going to continue on my soapbox, all right, with something from a great tenor saxophone player by the name of Eric Alexander. The album is called Like Sugar. Now, Eric Alexander, all these guys on this album are New York's finest. I mean, they are like happening cats right now. This is recorded last year, right now in New York. But what's interesting about this is Eric Alexander is from Milwaukee or that area there, from Wisconsin somewhere. The piano player is David Hazeltine. He's from Milwaukee. Dennis Carroll, I don't know, so he's probably from there, just assume. And George Flutist, the drummer, is from Chicago. And originally, you know, he lives in Chicago and now, and you know, the other guys live in New York, but he lives in Chicago. George does, and he's might be from Wisconsin too, because they're close to each other. You know, I know that. That's about as much information as I could give you. But anyway, these guys could play, that's for sure. We're going to hear Victor Young's composition called Love Letters.

0: Once again, Eric Alexander, a tenor saxophonist, recorded last year, and the name of the album is Like Sugar, and David Hazeltine on piano, Dennis Carroll bass, George Flutus on the drums. We heard Victor Young's Love Letter. And so, I've got a couple of spots I'm going to play, so stick around, I'll be right back.
1: Hi, this is Daniel J. from The Beat Goes On. You know, when I was a kid back on the streets of Brooklyn, I used to hate Sunday night because it meant the weekend was over and another week of school. The fun of the weekend always seemed so short. Well, after all these years, I finally found a way to extend the fun. I have a place where I can listen to some great music that extends my weekend just a little bit longer. That place is The Beat Goes On, 6 to 8 p.m. every Sunday evening here on KSFR 101.1 FM.
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0: Okay, and I'm back with more music, and we don't have a whole lot of time, but one of the things that I'm going to play is some Orrin Evans, who will be here next week, next Thursday night, brought to you by Santa Fe Music Collective. So go to santafemusiccollective.org and get some tickets while they're still left, because they're not gonna, it's going to sell out, and there's not going to be a whole lot. There's not a whole lot net left right now, so anyway. So I'm going to play some Orrin, and this is from, what's the name of the album? It's on the Crisscross label, I could tell you that. Yeah, it's called, Grown Folk Business. Okay. All right. Rodney Whittaker. Ralph Peterson, great Orrin Evans, who will be here. Okay, this is a tune written by Cedar Walton called Firm Roots.

Oren Evans, pianist Oren Evans, who will be here this next, not this week, next week, Thursday. SantaFeMusicCollective.org, SFMusicCollective.org, however you want to put it in there. And that will be, it's almost sold out, so, you know, get online, get those tickets while you can, or you snooze, you lose, they say, huh? Okay, so I've got one more that I am going to play.

Lay by Orin. And let me just get this queued up here. Okay. Let's see. Almost, John. Okay. Got it done. Okay. One more, and this is I'm trying to think of who wrote this tune. I'm not thinking of it, but I know it's anyway. Bernie's tune. That's the tune which we've, I think, we're all pretty much familiar with. Orin Evans.

I must apologize because I don't have the right tune up here. Somehow, the wrong tune. But let me see. Where did it go? Oh, here it is. Bernie's tune, once again, folks. Santa Fe Music Collective.org. See you next week, right here at the Bopera House.

0: The mobile app Pokemon Go is celebrating its 10th anniversary and its ongoing global success. I spoke to our technology reporter, Laura Kress, who explained how the game works.
1: It's this mobile app, and essentially what it does is it uses GPS and something called augmented reality. It uses your smartphone's camera, essentially, and it overlays these digital creatures from the franchise Pokemon onto this kind of view of the real world. So you've got your phone in your hand, and say you're looking at the street across, and a Pokemon might appear. So essentially, it's kind of taking the imaginations of people who loved the franchise, where there were these characters that would catch these monsters, and you're doing it in real life.
0: And this is a global phenomenon, isn't it?
1: Oh, yes, absolutely. It's huge everywhere. You know, there were global events where people could attend and everyone could try and catch Pokemon together. They just recently, to celebrate the 10th anniversary, they had a massive one just in Times Square in New York, where people all joined together for what they call a raid. So everyone was trying to capture this massive Pokemon character, Mewtwo. And when I spoke to Michael Steranka, who is basically the vice president of product at Scopely, and they're the owners of Pokemon Go now, I really wanted to know, what was it about the game that has kept people wanting to play it? And he said it was the community, and they were almost surprised really at sometimes the kind of invitations they get from fans.
2: I think some of the favorite stories that I hear from players are people who have met their lifelong partners through Pokemon Go. The team will often receive wedding invites from players who met through Pokemon Go and, you know, just want to have anybody who developed the game join their wedding because it's been such an integral part of their relationship.
1: I mean, I love the statistic, by the way. Scopely, they estimate that players have possibly explored over 100 billion kilometers while playing Pokemon Go, because you have to walk about basically to catch these characters. And they say that could be about 334 round trips between the Earth and the Sun. So a lot of walking for this.
0: And why do you think it's still so popular? Because a lot of these things come and go, don't they?
1: Yes, I think the reason why it's been so popular over its 10 years is that the developers have listened, you know, to the fans, and they keep adding new updates. And I think that's what's really helped it. Even today, for example, in the UK, they've announced a new update where basically people can go to kind of national parks and national trust houses and catch Pokemon there. So they're always trying to add new features.
0: And that was Laura Kress on the success of Pokemon Go. And the main news once again this hour, President Trump says he's reimposing the US naval blockade of Iran as the struggle for control of the Strait of Hormuz intensifies. Much more on that on our live page at bbcnews.com, where you got reaction from the Iran foreign minister, who's mocked Mr. Trump's blockade of Iranian ports. That's it from the newsroom.
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16: BBC News with Andrew Peach.
9: President Trump says the U.S. will reinstate its naval blockade of Iran after days of escalating strikes that have put their ceasefire under intense pressure. Mr. Trump said the U.S. would also expect to receive 20% of the value of all cargo shipped for providing security for vessels passing through the Strait of Hormuz. 10 European countries, including Ukraine, are forming a coalition to develop defences against ballistic missiles. France, which hosted the meeting, says the members recognise the growing threat posed by the weapons. The United States is launching a bid to dismantle what it calls the threat to American sovereignty caused by the International Criminal Court. The State Department said officials were calling foreign governments in what appears to be a pressure campaign on member states to withdraw from the body. The Saudi-led coalition in Yemen says it's intercepted missiles fired by the Houthis towards southern Saudi Arabia. It comes after strikes on the international airport in the Yemeni capital Sana'a, which is controlled by the Houthis. California and 11 other U.S. states are trying to block the $110 billion acquisition by Paramount Skydance of Warner Brothers Discovery. The states are alleging the deal would weaken competition in the film distribution and cable television industry. The Paramount CEO, David Ellison's father, Larry, has cultivated ties with the Trump administration, and the Department of Justice had previously cleared the transaction. The chief executive of the German car giant Volkswagen Group has confirmed it's looking to cut up to 100,000 jobs. The figure is twice as large as been previously stated. France's interior minister says the large wildfire burning in a forest south of Paris may have been started deliberately. Laurent Nunez said it was suspicious there were around 10 points where the fire started within a small area. One firefighter tackling the blaze told the BBC it was unusually close to the capital. BBC News.
16: Welcome to Equal Time with Martha Burke.
17: It's one small step for man, one giant leap for mankind.
16: That was the voice of astronaut Neil Armstrong on July 16, 1969, announcing the first step on the moon by an Earthling. In those days, the iconic small step for man was taken quite literally. And NASA was a male bastion. Even though 13 female pilots had passed their astronaut fitness exam, they were barred from the program. Here's a quote from a letter received by a woman who applied in 1962. "We have no plans to employ women on space flights because of the degree of scientific and flight training and the physical characteristics which are required." Though the required physical characteristics weren't spelled out, it doesn't take the proverbial rocket scientist to show it meant male plumbing. It would be another 31 years before the first American female astronaut, Sally Ride, blasted off as part of a crew in 1983. Another 12 years would pass before a woman piloted a space shuttle. Since then, women have made steady progress and now make up 44% of the U.S. astronaut ranks. NASA has come a long way since Small Step for Man in language, too. Though the use of man, supposedly to mean all people, is still pervasive in the national discourse. Official policy is that all references to the space program should be non-gender specific. Human, piloted, unpiloted, robotic, as opposed to manned or unmanned. Political correctness gone overboard? If you think manned and unmanned are accepted terms to apply to everyone, try substituting woman the next time you hear those words. How do womaned and unwomaned hit your ear? Thought so. Since Sally's first ride, sorry, I couldn't resist, quite a number of women have gone into space. Though that last accomplishment, landing on the moon, still hasn't happened. But it's getting closer. When the first woman literally plants her foot on the moon in years to come, it will indeed be a giant step for humankind. Thanks for listening to Equal Time. I'm Martha Burke.
18: This is National Native News. I'm Jill Freitas. What does it mean to have a constitution? That's a question tribal leaders are going to grapple with this week in southern Arizona during a two-day seminar. KJZZ's Gabriel Piatrasio has more.
19: Up until Congress passed the landmark Indian Reorganization Act, tribes weren't seen as sovereign. That all changed in 1934.
20: What the U.S. government did was they provided these boilerplate templates. In some cases, these were literally fill-in-the-blank constitutions.
19: Dave Beeksma is from the Red Cliff Band of Lake Superior, Chippewa, in Wisconsin. He's also director of the Native Nations Institute at the University of Arizona.
20: We, the people of State Your Tribe, are constituting a constitution to do X, Y, and Z. That created some challenges for us over the next 90 years.
19: Which is why the Institute is helping tribes review these outdated texts. The U.S. Constitution has been amended 27 times.
20: Our constitutions should be like nature. They should be like our world. They should be like our communities. They should be able to grow.
19: For National Native News, I'm Gabriel Pietrazio.
18: It's still nearly 4 years off, but a growing distrust of government has those planning to help with the New Mexico 2030 census count worried about fairness and representation. Roz Brown has more.
21: It's still 4 years off, but a growing distrust of government has those planning to help with the New Mexico 2030 census count worried about fairness and representation. The count is conducted every 10 years by the U.S. Census Bureau. State demographer Robert Radigan says New Mexico has had a constant problem with undercounting of first-generation immigrant families and Native Americans, primarily because addresses are missing from the Census Bureau's address list.
22: Those reasons include non-standard addressing, fieldwork limitations, there's the language and cultural barriers, and distrust of the federal government. The Hispanic community in particular.
21: Radigan says census undercounts can prevent tribal communities and other groups from receiving federal funding. He notes the state's financial investment in a program called the Local Update of Census Addresses for the 2020 census was highly successful, adding more than 100,000 previously overlooked addresses. He believes the state could see more gains if some $300,000 are allocated by the state legislature for the 2030 census. Compared to other agencies, the Trump administration's staff cuts to the Census Bureau have been minimal. About 300 workers, or 25% of the Bureau's employees, were laid off during broader federal downsizing. But Radigan worries it still could be detrimental.
22: That 25% of staff represented well north of 50% of the institutional knowledge, folks who'd been through two or three censuses.
21: In 2019, the U.S. Supreme Court ruled the first Trump administration could not include a question about citizenship on the 2020 census form. But there are new efforts in Congress to add a similar question in 2030. States with a majority of Democratic voters argued such a question could discourage legal and illegal immigrants from responding and make the population count less accurate. Radigan says there also are efforts underway by congressional Republicans to limit the Census Bureau's contact strategies.
22: The policy in 2020 was six knocks on the door. They want to limit that to two contacts. That would be extremely problematic, and it would almost certainly depress the count in New Mexico more so than in other states.
21: This is Roz Brown, New Mexico News Connection. 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
18: And I'm Jill Freitas.

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3: This is Asian View from NHK World Japan. I'm Hiroko Kitadai. 14 nations have issued a joint statement demanding China abide by an International Arbitration Tribunal's 2016 decision regarding the South China Sea. The tribunal's ruling is known as the Arbitral Award. It dismissed China's claims over almost the entire sea as lacking legal basis and breaching international law. Japan, the U.S., and 12 other countries called the tribunal's decision final, legally binding, and definitive. The joint statement reiterated strong opposition to any destabilizing or unilateral actions that threaten peace and stability in the region. China's foreign ministry issued a written response. It said the tribunal's ruling is illegal and has no binding force. China and North Korea are marking 65 years since signing a landmark treaty. It calls for military assistance between the two countries if either comes under armed attack. Chinese state-run media say President Xi Jinping emphasized the pact on Friday during a meeting with North Korean Premier Park Tae-sung in Beijing. Park said North Korean leader Kim Jong-un has called for bilateral ties to be developed into the strongest strategic relationship. He added that Pyongyang supports Beijing in safeguarding its core interests on issues such as the Taiwan question. Authorities in Thailand say dozens of people are dead after a massive fire at a pub in the capital Bangkok. The fire broke out in the early hours of Monday. Local authorities say 27 people are dead and about 60 people are injured. Many of the victims were reportedly found trapped in the restrooms in the back of the pub where there were no emergency exits. We are broadcasting from NHK in Tokyo. Indonesia has opened an expanded container terminal with help from Japan aimed at bolstering its transportation efficiency. The terminal is located about 75 miles east of the capital Jakarta at the port of Patimban. Japan provided loans of about $1.6 billion to develop the port. The new facility can handle 800,000 containers annually. Jakarta's main port has been expanding amid growing demand, which creates logistics challenges. Leaders of Malaysia and Thailand say they have resolved a seafood trade dispute which had gripped the neighboring countries in recent months. Trade tensions escalated in June when Malaysia suspended the primary import of Thai shrimp. That came in response to Thailand's restriction on Malaysian sea bass over concerns of chemical residue. Malaysian Prime Minister Anwar Ibrahim discussed the issue with his Thai counterpart Anutin Changwilakun near Kuala Lumpur.
4: We have resolved this issue of outstanding issues of fisheries with both ministers' commitment.
3: The Thai government says agriculture ministers of both countries reached an understanding to expedite measures to ease the impact on seafood farmers. The two prime ministers also discussed border security issues, including the insurgency in Thailand's Muslim-majority southern provinces. They pledged to enhance cooperation in the border area and support dialogue for peace. Mitsubishi Motors has teamed up with a Japanese startup to mass-produce humanoid robots. The automaker plans to use the machines in its factories and sell them to other businesses. The partners say they aim to develop robots that work with humans and learn to mimic movements. The startup, named Highlanders, began at the University of Tokyo and specializes in physical AI. Masuoka Hiroya is the startup's CEO.
5: We want to use domestic technology to overcome the country's labor shortage and social challenges and hand on a bright and strong Japan to the next generation.
3: Mitsubishi aims to start mass-producing the robots at its Kyoto plant as early as next year. Japan's government has registered Nihoncha, or Japanese tea, as a protected national brand. This comes as a global matcha boom has seen a rise in fake products bearing Japanese regional names. A representative of an industry association received a certificate registering Nihoncha under the Japan Geographical Indication, or GI, protection system. GI labels are granted to regional food and agricultural specialties protected as intellectual property. Exports of domestically grown green tea roughly doubled last year to about $445 million. This is Asian View from NHK World Japan.
6: 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I'm Megan McCarty-Carino.
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6: Mitigating climate change likely requires not only lowering emissions, but removing existing carbon dioxide from the atmosphere. And while the Trump administration has cut many climate initiatives, it's continued to fund some carbon removal projects. Marketplace's Amy Scott reports.
8: In a warehouse in Brisbane, California, just south of San Francisco, Christian Toya demonstrates a carbon removal process called direct air capture. He's director of policy at Heirloom Carbon Technologies, which aims to remove 1 billion tons of carbon dioxide from the atmosphere within the next decade using limestone.
9: Behind you actually is a demo kiln. That's where the ringing of the limestone material happens.
8: They use the kiln to heat up crushed limestone, which separates it into carbon dioxide and calcium oxide powder. The carbon dioxide is removed and permanently stored in concrete or underground. The powder is then used to capture more CO2, soaking it up from the air like a sponge and turning back into limestone.
9: Once that's done, we take that same limestone, put it right back into the kiln, wring it out like a washcloth for the CO2, and put it right back into the facility, and that loops continuously.
8: So far, Heirloom has been operating on a pretty small scale. Its first direct air capture facility in Tracy, California, has the capacity to remove 1,000 tons of carbon dioxide a year, but it's costly. Right now, it's in the high hundreds of dollars to capture 1 ton of CO2. Toya says the industry needs to get that down to $100 a ton to make the economics work.
9: This needs to be cheap to matter. Otherwise, it'll just continue to be a science experiment.
8: The company plans to open a much larger project in Louisiana with the capacity to remove up to 200,000 tons initially. But when we visited, the timeline was up in the air. Aaron Burns is executive director of Carbon 180, a nonprofit that advocates for large-scale carbon removal. She says the Trump administration rescinded Biden-era funding for several direct air capture projects, but Congress has protected the planned hub in Louisiana and another one in Texas, backed by Occidental Petroleum.
10: They continue to have bipartisan support. And interestingly, they also have a lot of support in the states that are hosting them. So it's not a question right now of whether or not it's protected. It's a question of timing and how that's going to get rolled out, which is a little unclear right now.
8: Support from oil companies is one reason critics are skeptical of carbon removal as a real climate solution. They say it's just a tactic to keep drilling and burning fossil fuels. It's also energy intensive. Heirloom has pledged not to take investment from fossil fuel companies. Its customers include Microsoft, Meta,

0: specious or simply contrary to the facts. Perhaps the most pervasive argument offered by lobbyist groups is that renewable energy is too costly and can't even survive without government subsidies. This is simply not true any longer. A 2024 report by the International Renewable Energy Agency found that 91% of new renewable power projects across the globe were less expensive than the cheapest new fossil fuel option available. Since 2010, the cost of solar power has plummeted from being 5 times more expensive than fossil fuel power to being 41% cheaper. Onshore wind has gone from a 21% premium over coal and gas to a 53% discount. The current situation with the price of oil puts the spotlight on the volatility of fossil fuel prices. By contrast, wind and solar energy offer price certainty. Once the systems are installed, their fuel is free. There are other arguments against renewable energy beyond its cost, but most stand up to scrutiny just as poorly. However, having good arguments is not really required if one wields enough political power. Earthwise is a production of WAMC. 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
1: I'm Dr. Anthony Lizowitz, and this is Climate Connections. Dealing with a flooded home is stressful and difficult, especially for people who are struggling financially. Lucas Belluri, a PhD candidate at the University of Arizona, researches flooding in predominantly Latino communities in the Rio Grande Valley. It's an area prone to flooding, and the problem is growing worse as the climate warms. He says many residents have limited incomes and lack bank accounts. Some may not qualify for FEMA aid or hesitate to apply. For example, if they lack legal status or do not have documents proving they own their home.
2: And frankly, there's, I think, a lot of simply mistrust right now when it comes to these communities and the federal government.
1: So to make urgent home repairs or replace a flooded car, people may turn instead to payday loans or car title loans that are easy to get but have very high interest rates.
2: We're talking sometimes 4 or even 500% interest rates.
1: So many people struggle to pay off these loans and end up deeply in debt. To help protect people, Belluri says Texas could better regulate lenders, for example, by imposing caps on interest rates. And he says increasing access to trustworthy sources of financial assistance could help reduce people's reliance on predatory loans. Climate Connections is produced by the Yale Center for Environmental Communication. To learn more about climate change, visit climateconnections.org.
3: Welcome to Possibly, where we take on huge problems like the future of our planet and break them down into small questions with unexpected answers. I'm Megan Hall. This year, heat waves across the world shattered records, tested our abilities to stay cool, and even cost lives. Here at Possibly, we wondered, in a warming world, what can we do to prepare our cities for more hot weather? Possibly's Isha Chawla and Fatima Hussein looked into this question. Welcome, Isha and Fatima.
4: Hi, Megan.
5: Hello.
3: Isha, can you tell us how folks deal with extreme heat in India, where you live?
4: Megan, you might be surprised to learn this, but India started taking extreme heat seriously only about a decade ago. And it all started in Ahmedabad, a city known for its high temperatures.
6: There was a major heat wave in Ahmedabad city and the region in 2012, where the temperature went to almost 116 degrees Fahrenheit.
4: That's Dilip Mavalankar. And this is Gulriz Azhar.
7: I mean, one feels completely restless, sweating. It's like being slow cooked, like living in an oven.
5: After that heat wave, they worked together to create Ahmedabad's preparedness plan for extreme heat events. Their plan was actually the first of its kind in South Asia.
3: Why did a place that was used to hot weather need a plan like this?
4: Well, when Gulriz and Dilip took a close look at the data from 2012, they realized that even in India, heat waves could cause spikes in deaths. Dilip says,
6: when you read that one person died in the newspaper heat stroke, that means there are many more people who are not reported but may have been affected.
5: We usually think about the direct effects of heat waves. People get dehydrated and can't cool down after being in the sun for too long.
4: But Dilip says very few people die this way. The majority of deaths during a heat wave happen when those hot temperatures make it harder for the body to function.
5: And this is more likely to happen to people with pre-existing conditions or weak immune systems like children and seniors.
3: So what do they do?
5: First, they created a system to predict extreme heat before it happened and used color codes to show if the

0: forecast included dangerous heat levels.
1: They also teamed up with the local government to create a plan to prepare for days with really hot weather.
2: What was in the plan?
1: Everything from keeping parks open in the afternoon and giving out cold drinking water to training health professionals and building cool roofs that reflect more sunlight.
2: That doesn't sound too different from the things that the U.S. does on hot days.
0: That's true, but Gulrez says it's not just about the things you do during a heat wave. Building awareness beforehand is just as important. He says that they found out people were
3: 4 times less likely to fall sick of heat if they knew heat could be bad for their health.
1: To create awareness, they worked with the city government to publicize the best ways to stay safe in the heat.
2: So the plan is almost 10 years old. Has it been successful?
0: Yes. Dilip says although there have been some major heat waves in the region, deaths during those times have decreased by as much as 40%.
2: That's pretty impressive. What can the U.S. learn from their experience?
1: Well, as you said before, the U.S. has a lot of great technologies for predicting hot weather already. And you do have things like cooling stations.
0: But Gulrez says making sure people know that these temperatures are dangerous and giving them tips to stay safe can make a big impact.
1: For all of our focus on preventing more climate change, we also have to start working hard to adapt to the changes that are too late to stop. It's unfortunate, but it's the reality.
2: Got it. Thanks, Isha and Fatima.
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5: Welcome to Yoga Moments. There is no love without loss. I hear the drums that vibrate to the heartbeat of the earth. They set me dancing. I see the clouds that wreathe the summits, and they set me dreaming. I know the wonder of waves that shake the headlands. They awaken my soul. I hear the screams of eagles on the wind, and I ponder, what are these things to me who loves and does not reckon loss? Do I not keep the earth? Those who came before me did not take for granted the world in which they lived. They blessed the air with smoke and pollen. They touched the ground, the trees and stones with respect and reverence. I believe that they imagined me before I was born, that they prepared the way for me, that they placed their faith and hope in me and in the generations that followed and will follow them. Will I give my children an inheritance of the earth, or will I give them less than I was given? On one side of time there are the herds of buffalo and antelope. Red bud trees and choke cherries splash color on the plain. The waters are clear and there is a glitter on the early morning grass. You breathe in the fresh fragrances of rain and wind on which are born silence and serenity. It is good to be alive in this world. But on the immediate side, there is the exhaust of countless machines, toxic and unavoidable. The planet is warming, and the northern ice is melting. Fires and floods wreak irresistible havoc. The forests are diminished and waste piles upon us. The earth and its inhabitants are in crisis, and at the center, it is a moral crisis. Man stands to repudiate his humanity. And this reading is by Scott Momaday from Earthkeeper. Thank you for listening today. This is Desiree Mays with Yoga Moments.
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11: BBC News with Moira Alderson. President Trump has announced that the US will reinstate its naval blockade of Iran after days of escalating strikes between the two countries. Mr. Trump also said the US would expect to be reimbursed at the rate of 20% on all cargo for providing security to vessels crossing the Strait of Hormuz. Iran's foreign minister has responded mockingly. Here's our international editor, Jeremy Bowen.
12: Is he saying that they're going to take 20% of the value of all the cargo that goes through the strait? In other words, if they were to say to escort oil tankers with millions of dollars worth of oil on board them, would they take 20% of that value? 20% of the revenues of the Gulf states? I mean, it's not practical, and I suspect he's probably going to reverse out of that one. The problem that he's facing, though, is that he can't reverse out of the terrible mess caused after the war that he started with Israel on the 28th of February.
11: Ukraine and nine Western allies, including Britain, France and Germany, have agreed to set up an integrated anti-ballistic missile coalition following talks in Paris. A statement said the leaders recognised the growing threat. From the gathering, here's James Waterhouse.
13: This is another significant commitment. It will apparently involve the sharing of research and resources to deter future missile threats on the continent, or at least that's the hope. This announcement also follows continued pressure from the US, which is now less willing to provide air defences and station troops in Europe than it once was.
11: The Saudi-led coalition in Yemen says it's intercepted missiles fired by the Houthis towards southern Saudi Arabia. It comes after strikes on an airport in the Yemeni capital, which is controlled by the Houthis. The internationally recognised Yemeni government said its armed forces carried out the attack in order to prevent an Iranian plane from landing. The Houthi movement, which is backed by Tehran, accused Saudi Arabia of being responsible. Here's Sebastian Usher.
14: The details of this incident remain unclear, but it already appears to be the most significant escalation in a largely dormant conflict between the internationally backed Yemeni government and the Houthis for several years. Both sides are supported by rival regional powers, the government by the Saudis and the Houthis by Iran. That's why the Houthis immediately accused Saudi Arabia of carrying out airstrikes on Sana'a Airport. A spokesperson for the movement said that it would not pass without a response and punishment.
11: The United States is launching a bid to dismantle what it calls the threat to US sovereignty caused by the International Criminal Court. In a social media video, Secretary of State Marco Rubio claimed the court threatened America's political and legal system. The State Department said officials were calling foreign governments in what appears to be a pressure campaign on member states to withdraw from the body. The United States has never been a signatory to the founding statute of the ICC. BBC News. Hungary's new government has used its big parliamentary majority to amend the constitution and remove President Tomás Súlyog and several other senior figures linked to the previous nationalist administration. All opposition Fidesz MPs boycotted the vote, accusing the government of using dictatorial powers. The Prime Minister, Péter Modjo, is determined to unravel the policies and institutions of his predecessor, Viktor Orbán. The chief executive of the German car giant Volkswagen Group has confirmed it's looking to cut up to 100,000 jobs. The figure is twice as large as had been previously stated. The group, which includes Porsche, Audi, Seat and Skoda, suffered a steep decline in profits last year as a result of falling sales and growing competition from Chinese brands. Regulators in Britain have approved human trials of a new vaccine to tackle the latest Ebola outbreak in the Democratic Republic of Congo. University of Oxford scientists began developing the vaccine aimed at tackling the Bundibugyo species of the virus 8 weeks ago when a public health emergency was declared. Dr. Katrina Pollock is Associate Director at the Oxford Vaccine Group.
15: It's based on a template vaccine that we've had under development for over 10 years. And what we're able to do is change a small part of that vaccine so that we can respond to new infections and create a new vaccine like we're doing here for Ebola.
11: It comes as health authorities in the DRC say the Ebola outbreak has spread to two new provinces. And a delivery bike rider and a market trader are among the nominees for one of China's most prestigious literary awards, the Lu Xuan Prize. Wang Jiabing, who delivers food on an e-bike in Kunshan, was nominated for poems that he composes between orders and at traffic lights. Chan Hui was chosen for her essays about daily life as observed from a market stall in Yuyao City. That's the latest world news from the BBC.
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That one's for you, Danny boy. Happy birthday. And good afternoon, and welcome to Jazz Impressions on KSFR White Rock Santa Fe and KSQR Cuesta Taos, and streaming across the web at ksfr.org, your public radio for Northern New Mexico. I love saying that. I love public radio. I'm your host for this week's show, David Drescher. Very happy to be here. We opened with a version of Danny Boy. That was Bill Evans and Shelly Mann from Shelly Mann's album Empathy, 1962. Monty Budwig was on bass. So, going to open the first set with something a little unusual. Been playing a lot of Miles Davis and John Coltrane due to the 100th anniversaries of their births. And this is a slightly different version of Miles Davis's So What, Jerry Garcia and David Grisman. So What.

Groove Waltz, McCoy Tyner, from his 1963 album Nights of Ballads and Blues. Great album. Before that, one of my all-time favorite jazz tunes, Footprints. Wayne Shorter from Adam's Apple, 1967. Wayne on tenor, Herbie Hancock on piano, Reggie Workman on bass, and Joe Chambers on drums. And we opened with Jerry Garcia, David Grisman version of Miles Davis' So What from 1998. If you enjoyed that, the album also contains Bags Groove and Milestones. Garcia actually loved jazz guitarists like Tal Farlow and Kenny Burrell. So it was an interesting version of that song. Okay, here's a classic, Freddie Freeloader, Miles Davis.

0: 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I'm your host, John Trinacosta, bringing you jazz from the masters. 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
4: Next up, Summertime, Herbie Hancock from Gershwin's World, 1998. Herbie on piano, Joni Mitchell on the vocals, Stevie Wonder on harmonica, Wayne Shorter soprano, and Dave Holland bass. Oh, and Brian Blade on the drums. After that, Panonica, Chick Corea from Now He Sings, Now He Sobs.

Welcome back to the second hour of Jazz Impressions on KSFR and KSQR. I'm your host for this week's show, David Drescher, and that was As This Moment Slips Away, Joshua Redman and the Bad Plus from 2015. Excellent album. Moving on to our next set, we're going to start with a Michael Brecker tune, Slings and Arrows, from Tales from the Hudson, 1996.

That was Ben Allison, Puddle Jumper, from his album Triological, 1996, with Ben on bass and Steve Cardenas on guitar and Ted Nash on alto and flute. I've been listening to a lot of Ben Allison recently. This guy's fantastic, and he goes back quite a ways. Check him out. Before that, from Gargarin's Point of View, Esbjorn Svensson Trio, from the album Gargarin's Point of View, 1999, great Swedish trio, EST. That's one of their better ones. I love that. And we opened with Slings and Arrows, Michael Brecker, Tales from the Hudson. Michael on tenor, Pat Metheny on guitar, Joey Caldarzo on piano, Dave Holland bass, and Jack DeJohnette on the drums. All right, moving on. Here's a new tune, High Ganga from Charles Lloyd. Upcoming album is called Sangam and Friends. This is when Lloyd traveled to Mumbai, and he played with the great Zakir Hussain on tabla, Eric Harlan on drums, and this is a follow-up album. Check it out.

0: The great Manu Katchi, Keep On Trippin'. This was from a compilation called Touchstone for Manu. The credits were a little confusing, but let's just say Manu on drums and the leader. Before that, Warriors, Emmanuel Wilkins from Omega, 2020. Manuel on alto, Mika Thomas on piano, Daryl Johns bass, and Kwiku Sumbri on drums, and Joel Ross on vibes. Wilkins was 22 when Omega was recorded. So impressive. He's still going strong. He's great. And we opened with Hi Ganga, Charles Lloyd, new album Sangam and Friends coming up soon. We are going to take a short break, and I'll be right back.
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0: Okay, we have time for a few more. Next up is going to be Open Your Eyes, You Can Fly. Gary Burton from his new quartet album, 1973. And we'll follow that with the love theme from Spartacus, Yosef Lateef.

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Welcome to Native America Calling. I'm Sean Spruce. A recent court decision in Minnesota means a local power co-op cannot keep solar-generated electricity from a massive array operated by the Upper Sioux community out of the power grid. It is a significant victory for the tribe's vision for energy sovereignty. We'll take a look at that and other positive developments in solar energy development at a time when federal forces are shifting to more conventional fuels, like oil and gas. That's coming up after the news.

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6: This is KSFR News. I'm Patrick Davis. The State Ethics Commission on Friday announced it was proceeding with a lawsuit against Corrections Secretary Alicia Tafoya Lucero. The move comes just a week after the commission alleged widespread coordination between probation officers and federal immigration officers. Source New Mexico reports that 2025's Non-Disclosure of Sensitive Personal Information Act prohibits such coordination. A Corrections Department spokesperson told Source New Mexico that the department has been conducting regular employee trainings regarding the new law and has been working with the commission to reach an agreement. Graduation rates are soaring at Bureau of Indian Education schools. Associated Press correspondent Savannah Peters reports.
7: The U.S. agency that oversees dozens of schools serving Native Americans is reporting more on-time high school graduations than ever. The Bureau of Indian Education says nearly 80% of high schoolers graduated within 4 years in 2025. That's up from only half a decade before. The Trump administration attributes that boost in part to a push to fix flawed data collection, though some educators at tribally controlled BIE schools credit their own innovations, like expanded virtual learning and career training options for students. Meanwhile, tribal leaders fear that progress could be undermined by Trump administration policies that are reshaping the BIE, from the planned dismantling of the U.S. Department of Education to DOGE staff reductions.
6: That was the AP's Savannah Peters reporting. Late last month, the Village of Cuesta Council voted to remove a solar array project from its infrastructure capital improvement plan. The Taos News reports that Kit Carson Electric Co-op CEO Luis Reyes downplayed the move to remove the project from the village ICIP. Reyes noted that the state has already designated $25 million for the solar project. The Cuesta solar array is planned as the power source for the co-op's proposed green hydrogen energy plant. The hydrogen project has forged ahead in the planning stages amidst mounting public concern over its potential water usage. The solar array will power electrolyzers that remove hydrogen from water. Reyes said the solar array can be developed with or without the Village of Cuesta's involvement. Thanks so much for tuning into community-powered KSFR News. I'm Patrick Davis.
8: Hello, and welcome to the Global Village. I'm Chris Heim.

This time in the Global Village, some classic reggae. We will hear some amazing songs and some of the giants of reggae music in this visit to the Global Village. We'll get things underway with a song that is said to have given reggae music its name, Toots and the Maytals with Do the Reggae, as we begin this visit to the Global Village.

Some classic reggae is what we're checking out this time here in the Global Village, and got a whole bunch of classics in that round, ending there with Max Romeo and the Upsetters with War in a Babylon. Pretty much everything from Bob Marley and the Wailers turned into classics. We went to the Babylon by Bus set, their live recording for Lively Up Yourself. We heard Marcia Griffiths in front of that. She was part of the I3s that did the vocal backups with Bob Marley and the Wailers, and a song from her, Stepping Out of Babylon. And we started on a cheerier note with the song that is said to give reggae music its name, Do the Reggae. Toots and the Maytals doing that. And that here in the Global Village. I'm Chris Heim here with you. Take a little break. And when we return, one of the legends of roots reggae, Burning Spear, will tell us about social living. That's coming up next here in the Global Village.

classic reggae, this time here in the Global Village, and their classic soundtrack and film, The Harder They Come, and one of the songs from that, The Melodians, Rivers of Babylon. We also heard the Heptones with one of their classics, A Book of Rules, 96 Degrees in the Shade. That was the title track of a release from Third World. And we started with roots reggae legend Burning Spear and telling us about social living. That here in the Global Village, I'm Chris Hahn. Another short break when we return a classic album from Culture, Two Sevens Clash. We will hear the title track of that in just a minute.

One of the premier British reggae bands, Steel Pulse, from their classic Handsworth Revolution with Prodigal Son. We also heard the great guitarist Ernest Ranglin, whose career began in the ska era and continued on with so many wonderful things that he was a part of, including some great albums he did under his own name. From Memories of Barbara Mack, we heard Stop That Train, a song that also appeared in a dub version in the Harder They Come soundtrack. And Culture, starting things out from their classic album, the title track, Two Sevens Clash, as we've been highlighting some classic reggae this time here in the Global Village. Full list of what we played this time and for all of our shows, information about upcoming programs, world music news, videos, much more. 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

0: You're listening to KSFR, broadcasting from Santa Fe Community College. I'm Patrick Davis. Coming up on KSFR News, several towns and counties around the state have introduced or considered a moratorium on large-scale data centers. And now, some Democrats are working on a statewide moratorium. I'll have more on that story, plus New Mexico's weather, after world news from the BBC. Right here on KSFR, Northern New Mexico's public radio.
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2: BBC News with Roisin Hasty. President Trump says the US is again hitting Iran very hard and will continue to do so as hostilities escalate. The US military confirmed it was striking Iran for a third successive night. Iranian media acknowledged explosions in several locations, including islands in the Gulf. This is what President Trump had to say to reporters in the White House.
3: They made a deal, they broke it. Probably 10 times. We have them in a position that they don't have any military. There's not a thing they can do about it. So we're doing another very major attack tonight. They want to make a deal. They came back. We made a deal 2 days ago, and they want to make a deal. They've been negotiating for 47 years, but nobody's ever hit them militarily.
2: The Defense Ministry in the United Arab Emirates says Iranian cruise missiles have hit Emirati tankers in the Strait of Hormuz, killing one Indian crew member and wounding eight. Ukraine says Russia has launched a fresh round of ballistic missile strikes on the capital Kyiv, sending residents into air shelters. Ukraine has been struggling to shoot down Russian ballistic missiles because of a dearth of US-made Patriot interceptors. After talks in Paris on Monday, Ukraine and its nine Western allies, including Britain, France and Germany, agreed to set up an integrated anti-ballistic missile coalition. President Macron of France outlined what had been agreed.
4: We agreed with President Zelensky a roadmap between our two countries, implementing the bilateral cooperation measures agreed upon in principle last November. This covers air defense to complement the systems and missiles due for delivery in the coming weeks and the modernization of Ukraine's fighter fleet.
2: The United States is launching a bid to dismantle what it calls the threat to U.S. sovereignty caused by the International Criminal Court. The Secretary of State, Marco Rubio, claimed the court threatened America's political and legal system. The State Department said officials are calling foreign governments in what appears to be a pressure campaign on member states to withdraw from the body. The younger sister of the US Senator Lindsey Graham has been appointed as his temporary replacement after his sudden death at the age of 71. Darlene Graham Norden will serve out the rest of his term, which expires in January. At a news conference, she said it was a fitting way to honour her brother.
5: It is such a privilege to get to finish some of his important work, and I promise to work hard over the next several months to support the president and carry forward the efforts of my brother on behalf of the citizens of South Carolina and the United States. I think this is what Lindsey would have wanted, and I plan to honor him in this way.
2: BBC News.
0: This is KSFR News. I'm Patrick Davis. State lawmakers are planning to introduce a statewide moratorium on large-scale data center projects during the 2027 legislative session. Four Democrats are proposing the moratorium: State Senator Carrie Hamblin and State Representatives Micaela Lara Cadena, Angelica Rubio, and Eleanor Chavez. Cadena said the legislation is largely inspired by the Project Jupiter data center in her district.
6: That project came to be after lots of deals and deception and dishonesty. When myself and our public heard about this project, our county was getting ready to vote on a massive industrial revenue bond, the biggest IRB ever considered, ever contemplated in the entire US. The IRB they approved is worth $165 billion. And they took that vote with less than 30 days public notice.
0: Cadena said that while the process felt deceptive, it was completely legal.
6: So for myself and my colleagues, this proposed moratorium is just common sense. Our local governments and state governments don't have any protections or parameters in place to mitigate the potential harm that comes along with these projects. So a moratorium is not permanent. We're not proposing a permanent ban, but we are saying that for a window of time, we need to prohibit new data center development so that our local governments and our state governments have a chance to catch up to this fast-moving industry.
0: Kadena has also been alarmed by what she called the propaganda campaigns Project Jupiter developers have engaged in. Recently, the project has made headlines as fraudulent public comments in favor of Project Jupiter have come to light. Kadena also noted a state lawsuit against a pro-Jupiter group called Elevate New Mexico.
6: They are clearly attempting to influence policy, but not following New Mexico's legal framework in their efforts to do so.
0: Looking beyond the potential harms of the project, Kadena said that lawmakers have talked to labor union representatives to fully understand the potential jobs that data centers could create. To hear my full conversation with Representative Micaela Lara Kadena, you can visit ksfr.org/news. Rain chances will cause temperatures to continue to fall. Chances for precipitation are between 30 and 60% every day the rest of this week. Tomorrow's forecasted high is 85 degrees. For KSFR News, I'm Patrick Davis.
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7: 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And then in the last year or so, not necessarily strictly because of Iran, but all the fuel costs going up, like it's gone up $3 a pound just in the last year.
9: I'm Natalie Kitroev. That's coming up on The Daily from The New York Times.
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9: From The New York Times, I'm Natalie Kitroev. 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
13: This is Mark, I can help you.
9: For a while now, my colleague, Daily producer Jessica Chung, has been reporting on, or trying to report on, grocery prices. So she's been calling stores to talk about that, trying to find a grocery store manager who could talk about how they and the people who shop in their store are dealing with round after round of rising food prices and how high those prices could possibly go.
14: And who would you recommend that I talk to at the corporate level?
13: Brad. Talk to Brad.
14: I was told that this is a number for Brad.
15: He's in a meeting in the moment. I could take a message and when he gets out, he could call you back.
14: Okay.
9: But a lot of the grocery stores she'd reached out to never got back to her. But then...
13: Hello?
9: She reached a small store, and this one manager picked up the phone.
14: I wonder if you'd be open to a conversation about that.
13: Yeah, absolutely. Yeah, I would love to. Great.
9: Today, we go to his grocery store in Pittsburgh, Pennsylvania, to finally get some answers. It's Monday, July 13th.
16: In Pittsburgh, Pennsylvania, in a part of town called East End, sits the aptly named East End Food Co-op. Its storefront is lined with grocery carts. There's a display of leafy potted herbs and organic seedless watermelons going for $18.99. Like most food cooperatives, there is no CEO. There are no shareholders. It's owned by the very people who shop there, 17,000 members. Though anyone off the street can buy their groceries here.
8: No, we're not getting that. Put that back, please.
16: On a Monday morning in the middle of June, I walked into the produce section.
17: I'm talking to shoppers about grocery prices.
18: Okay, go ahead.
16: It was not hard to get people to talk about prices and how high they are.
17: Have you noticed grocery prices go up?
18: Oh, most definitely.
19: To the extreme.
20: Oh, indeed. It's meteoric in a way.
21: Nasty.
19: It's kind of sad walking into the store sometimes.
18: I've heard from everybody in my family that they're going up. And when I bring stuff home, it's like, this is outrageous.
16: It's not just at this co-op. It's everywhere. Prices are soaring at unusually high rates. According to the Bureau of Labor Statistics, since 2020, grocery prices have climbed by nearly 30%. At a rate way faster than before the pandemic.
22: This lettuce is $4. Mm-hmm. That seems like a lot. I would have expected like $2.99.
23: Today, the price of watermelons is $18.99.
24: I thought that was like a misprint. I just was shocked.
22: Red peppers.
24: Oh my God.
22: They're like almost $10 this morning.
24: $10 for one?
22: Yeah.
24: Per pound.
22: So one.
24: Okay, we're weighing it on the scale. It's almost a pound. So this is almost $10
22: for one red pepper. Just a few weeks ago, it was like $7 or $8. And over the winter, it was $6. And it just keeps going up.
24: Is there one item where you've seen prices go up and your jaw just drop?
18: Yes, steak.
24: Steak.
22: Beef.
18: It used to be like you can get two nice steaks for about $20, $25. It's like $45 and up now.
25: So I've been seeing the family size bag. I think it's like $7 or $8 now.
24: Mm-hmm.
25: It's not a family size, not at all.
24: It's shrunk and the price has gone up.
25: Yep.
22: I don't like to think about it because it's scary.
24: Yeah.
22: So I don't think about it, so I don't pay that much attention, but I'm trying to buy less.
26: Yeah, and then I don't really do a good job of calculating how much I'm spending.
20: I take this shopping so I don't, this is my worry pepper.
24: Oh, this is kind of a stress ball yes. in the form of a green
20: it is,
24: pepper.
20: Yeah.
24: Have you noticed the rise in prices change your habits at all?
22: Like, I'll get less cheese, I'll get less meat, I'll get less chocolate.
20: Designer ice cream, that's long gone.
24: What's the designer ice cream you like?
20: Oh, well, the Häagen-Dazs, that kind of stuff.
8: Like the Brambleberry Crisp.
22: And see, what we can carry is what we're buying.
24: Oh, no more baskets.
22: No more baskets.
27: I don't know why stuff is so expensive. That doesn't make any sense to me.
8: Well, I haven't done the research, I guess, onto the details of the why.
28: I can't really say why it's happening.
24: When you see all these prices go up, does it raise any questions for you?
29: Yeah, I always think like, what is this gonna look like in 5 years, 10 years? How this will affect our children?
16: As shoppers, we know that a lot of factors go into the prices we see, but how many of us can name them?
30: Hey, Tyler.
31: Yeah, Jess, nice to meet you.
30: How's it going?
31: Good, yeah, so far so good. Just, you know, Monday morning.
16: That's what I came here to talk to Tyler Culp about. For nearly 12 years, he's been at East End Food Co-op, most recently as general manager. And he's that one guy who picked up the phone.
31: Growing season's impacted by climate change.
24: Climate change. You
16: know, Tyler's 44 years old. And like a lot of people in this part of town, he's got tattoos and is a food lover. In fact, he's got a newsletter, Garlic and Roses.
31: All of those factors, and then...
16: He says yes. Rising prices are driven by a bunch of factors. It's rising temperatures. It's supply chain issues.
31: Because of the stuff in Iran, oil and fertilizer being trapped in the strait.
16: But the latest reason for why prices have accelerated so much is the war in Iran. At the time we talked, the U.S. and Iran had reached an agreement to reopen the Strait of Hormuz. But it was unclear what open meant, how freely traffic would flow through the strait. Since then, the U.S. and Iran have resumed fighting, even as they engage in peace talks. So the price of oil continues to yo-yo up and down. And even if the price of oil manages to stay down, Tyler says shoppers won't be feeling a sense of relief anytime soon.
31: Like, I'm fascinated by the food supply chain and logistics of getting strawberries from Mexico or California to Pennsylvania in January or February. It's tedious and unique, but I found it fascinating, so I paid attention.
16: To be a grocery store manager, managing the margins of thousands of products on the shelves, is to be a statistician, a haggler, and also a culture anthropologist.
31: People are more inclined to buy an item if there's 3 or 5 displayed in a line.
16: Like many other grocery store managers, Tyler's job is to drive sales. To do that, he's a hand in designing the whole experience as shoppers have, down to all the little details.
31: There's lots of studies and everything always say, if you get berries in people's baskets, they buy more of other things as well.
24: Interesting. So we always try. Okay, so now I wonder if you might be able to take me around the store.
31: Yeah, absolutely.
24: And give me a little tour. Yeah. Okay, cool.
31: Hey, how are you, Nicholas? Good to see you.
0: I'm doing great. Thanks. Good to see you.
31: Yeah, thank you.
16: There are ways East End feels different than most other grocery stores. Like the way it hits you when you first walk in.
31: I love the bulk herb section because I feel like it gives every co-op a unique smell. This smell is so nice.
24: I feel like the dominant smell right now is like turmeric,
31: absolutely.
24: Maybe?
31: Yep. Yeah.
16: In addition to bulk herbs, or bulk nuts, grains, and oats, there's kombucha on tap.
31: Keystone Cultures is a local kombuchery.
16: There's Dr. Bronner's soap, available in a buffet of these big pump bottles.
24: Oh, from local. On draft.
31: Yep. These are freshly ground peanut butter and almond butter, coffee, olive oil. We have, that's bulk sugar. We get these in 50-pound bags. And yeah, you got all your normal grocery store items, pasta. If you want box macaroni and cheese, we have it. It's just that it's going to meet our product standards and not have dyes or other chemical additives, preservatives that aren't up to co-op snuff.
16: So shopping at the co-op is a bit different than other places nearby. It's healthier, maybe a little hippier, but that's not to say it's yuppier. You may have to pay a little bit more for the quality stuff, but I met all kinds of people shopping here. A home health aide, barber, a couple of people on SNAP benefits. But it turns out it's maybe the most ideal place to look at rising food prices. Because unlike bigger chains like Kroger, which admitted to raising prices on certain items beyond the rate of inflation in 2024, the co-op model, which is owned by the very people who shop there, means they are more motivated to keep prices low than they are to turn a profit. And without the scale or storage capacity of a big box store, they can't negotiate buying at higher volumes. So the prices at the co-op can actually be the most transparent prices. And they give us a good look into how the war in Iran caused prices to surge.
24: Last week, there was an inflation report that showed that inflation was up by like 4.2%.
16: Tyler brings his laptop over, and on the sales floor, next to the prepared food section, he shows me an email forecasting price increases for July.
31: This was the National Co-op warning that there is a higher number of cost and price suggestion changes than normal in a month.
16: Because the U.S. had released its latest inflation report, showing the highest rate of inflation in 3 years. Grocery prices aren't rising quite as fast, up 2.7% over the past year. But the message from on high is that Tyler would be forced to raise prices around the store yet again.
24: And in July, where are the biggest markups?
31: This apricots has been a huge one. The bulk dried apricots.
24: It's going up.
31: Yeah, 140 over 6 months. That is its average change.
24: Wow, the average change for your bulk apricots.
31: 146%.
24: Sour pickles up 83%.
31: Mm-hmm.
24: Sliced
31: but,
24: peaches up 97%. Mustard 73%. Matcha 73%.
31: Yeah, bagels and English muffins. 10%, that's high. It translates to 41 cents per unit. I mean, that's, people will notice that.
24: Tofu's up 122%.
31: Yep. Yes, soybeans, because that's been a big thing with fertilizer, and most of them come from China.
24: Mm.
31: So all the tofu stuff is going to be getting very high and getting higher. Anything over 20% to me is high in a six-month period.
24: Overall, these percent increases are attributable to...
31: Yes, all the inflationary factors.
24: To world events.
16: So prices around the store are going up fast. I asked Tyler to walk me through the store and show me how specific items have been impacted by the war in Iran.
31: We have canola, safflower, sunflower, all of these types of oils.
16: And explain to me the journey it took to get here. And how it arrived at that sticker price.
31: Here's your standard Field Day vegetable oil. Field Day is our everyday low price brand. Those went up 5% in the same month. Cost more to transport. It's coming from farther distances. And also with fuel prices, some of the olive oils like Equal Exchange, you know, these are all from the West Bank. And so you factor in that conflict and then also the transportation and fuel costs getting here.
24: Your glass olive oil is the most expensive items on the shelf.
31: Oh, yeah.
24: At like $16.99, $23.99, but the ones in aluminum, $15.99.
31: Yeah, one glass jar could travel crisscross the country like four times, you know?
16: But Tyler says there's really one item that reflects the forces leading to higher prices better than any other.
31: We're going to head over to our meat section.
16: And that's beef.
31: Beef prices have gone up tremendously. It takes the most resources to have cows fed, basically, more so than, you know, chicken or seafood, anything like that. So beef is usually the first place we see a dramatic increase. 80-20 grass-fed beef, $9.99 for a one-pound package.
24: Of ground beef.
31: Of ground beef. When we introduced that brand, it was always $6.99. And then in the last year, so not necessarily strictly because of Iran, but all the fuel costs going up, like it's gone up $3 a pound just in the last year. So it takes so much feed, okay? And industrial agriculture, a lot of that is coming from China.
24: Mm-hmm.
31: And so not only is it traveling a tremendous distance and there's all the associated fuel costs, but it's also getting stuck in the Strait of Hormuz.
24: Mm-hmm.
31: China, India, huge producers of feed and fertilizer, and they all go through that strait. And then it all has to be cold, refrigerated or frozen the entire time. If it loses the cold chain, it's waste, it's garbage.
16: Here in Western Pennsylvania, Tyler's own beef suppliers have quit the business, meaning he now has to source his beef from further away, which could make his beef even more expensive. It's a problem for Tyler and his customers, but it's also a problem for the Trump White House, which is doing whatever it can to lower prices. Before the 4th of July weekend, a USDA official pressured leading chain stores like Kroger and Walmart to lower the price of ground beef. Walmart dropped its price by 12%. But this is just a temporary fix in the face of declining supply, rising costs, and unflagging demand for beef.
31: This is our most shoplifted case in the whole store.
24: You're kidding me.
31: Steaks and beef. Yep, we had to add a security guard in the morning. We only have one afternoon through closing time. We had to add one.
16: Tyler says it might be a while before beef prices stabilize, just like everything else. Economists have a name for it, rockets and feathers. Prices go up like rockets, but come down slowly like a feather.
31: Four new grocery stores have opened within a 4-mile radius of us. The price increases is driving more people to the discount grocers. So we have an Aldi's less than a mile from here.
16: Tyler says he's already watched more of his customers shop at Aldi. And this is part of a bigger trend he reads in all the industry reports. A few years ago, even as prices were rising, customers would do their shopping at multiple stores, hitting each for their best deals and products. If shoppers start to see East End as a place to go to for just a few items and not the bulk of their groceries, he's not sure how it continues to survive.
24: Now, I understand that part of your job is also scoping out the prices of your competitors, like Aldi. Would you bring me on to one of those?
31: Yeah, oh, I'd love to. That'd be really fun.
24: One of those trips, yeah.
31: Yeah, it would be my pleasure.
9: Okay. After the break, Tyler and Jess scope out the competition. We'll be right back.
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9: This is The Daily. I'm Natalie Kitroev. Back to our conversation with a grocery store manager who's trying to deal with rising food costs.
24: You can put this in your back pocket and just clip this onto your shirt.
16: Later on the afternoon, Tyler and I wired up and walked 8 minutes down a high-traffic street. Next to a vacated Rite Aid sits the Aldi.
24: Well, this Aldi looks really spanking new.
3: It is.
16: Tyler routinely scopes this place out since it opened a year and a half ago.
24: Yeah. All right, let's go in.
3: Let's do it.
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3: put $1.49.
4: $1.49 for blackberries.
5: That's not a bad good. Price.
31: No, it's a great price.
5: For Georgian-grown blackberries.
31: Yep, and honestly, they're probably very good. Can you get a nice little moldy...
5: That's a moldy peach.
31: Yeah.
5: Inside the bag. Yep.
31: Maybe they're fantastic peaches, but Aldi's doesn't have employees who would be culling this and keeping it nice. Mm. That's their whole model, is like no labor. They just drop pallets on the floor. The bananas, they don't even take out of a box.
5: This is a very different shopping experience than at Tyler's store. It's much bigger. The aisles are wider. No frills. As a shopper, you'd be hard-pressed to find someone to help you locate the parsley. Aldi is the fastest growing grocery store chain in the country, with 180 new stores underway.
6: This watermelon, what, is $4.50? I can't even see it because there's some mush over the price.
31: It's like $4.65 maybe. And it's a good looking watermelon. Honestly, it's got a nice sunspot. I bet it's tasty.
6: And yours is going for $19 per watermelon out front.
31: Probably the local organic ones, yeah.
6: Yeah.
5: When we arrive at the beef case, we see a wide selection. Some even going for $4.79 a pound.
31: Yeah, that looks busted.
5: This is the kind of beef Tyler didn't seem threatened by, until...
31: I'm curious what they...
5: We both looked up at the top shelf.
31: 100% grass-fed.
5: And you reach overhead for a package, a pound of organic ground beef, going for $7.29.
6: Organic grass-fed.
31: It is organic, yeah. I mean, that's tough, you know.
6: I guess, how do you feel seeing that?
31: I mean, it's disappointing. A lot of people buy ground beef. It's a staple for a lot of meat-eating customers, and it's a very price-sensitive category. Mm. It's very much one that people are attuned to.
6: Like eggs and milk.
31: Yep, exactly. And it's hard to say. We just got to stay on top of it all. You know, you can't slouch. That's what this says to me. Like, we haven't lost. I'm a little surprised at the volume of the organic beef. Like I said, that and steaks, that's a little bit of a new thing for me.
6: Yeah, there's like a whole shelf.
31: Yeah, I said,
6: that's like maybe one-tenth of their selection of beef is organic.
31: Yeah.
6: Does seeing this make you think you might want to lower your beef prices and then mark up something else in that store? And what would that be?
31: Yeah, possibly. That could be a solution. Or whatever my advertised deals items are that week, add a dime to that for each product instead of the biggest discount possible. I retain some.
5: Figuring out how to compete with Aldi's $7.29 grass-fed organic ground beef requires a little math. Tyler could raise the price on his lamb, but he doesn't sell enough lamb to make up for what he's losing in beef. So he could raise the price of a couple of other items around the store. Or, normally, he wouldn't have enough storage to buy ground beef at a high volume and its lowest price. But he could bet that with a promotional price, he could sell beef fast enough that he wouldn't have to worry about storing it for long.
31: So we're not going to drive all these out of the organic ground beef market. But you have to try, is the thing. It's like you use all the tools in your toolkit and regain a little bit of that ground. All right. Anything else in here? Or I think we're good?
5: And with that key bit of intel, our reconnaissance trip was complete. After our visit to Aldi, Tyler is figuring out a way to lower the price of his ground beef by raising the price of his frozen beef and negotiating a lower rate with his beef supplier. He's hoping to offer his ground beef at $8.99, a dollar lower than what he'd been charging. It's not the $7.29 at Aldi, but Tyler says it's close enough to compete and low enough to put on flyers as a promotion item to customers. But that's just one item in a store of thousands. Right now, he's putting in pre-orders for turkeys that would lock him in at current high inflationary prices, not knowing what he can sell them for come November. It's a high wire act balancing these prices, with the hope that it all adds up.
9: Jessica Chung is a producer at The Daily. A number of grocery store chains, including Walmart, Target, and Costco, recently announced that they're cutting prices on some of their key products. But even with those deals, Americans' grocery bills are unlikely to fall. According to the Department of Agriculture, prices across all food categories are expected to rise 3.2% this year.
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3: 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I'm Natalie Kitroev. See you tomorrow.
7: This is KSFR News. I'm Patrick Davis. The State Ethics Commission on Friday announced it was proceeding with a lawsuit against Corrections Secretary Alicia Tafoya Lucero. The move comes just a week after the commission alleged widespread coordination between probation officers and federal immigration officers. Source New Mexico reports that 2025's Non-Disclosure of Sensitive Personal Information Act prohibits such coordination. A Corrections Department spokesperson told Source New Mexico that the department has been conducting regular employee trainings regarding the new law and has been working with the commission to reach an agreement. Graduation rates are soaring at Bureau of Indian Education schools. Associated Press correspondent Savannah Peters reports.
10: The U.S. agency that oversees dozens of schools serving Native Americans is reporting more on-time high school graduations than ever. The Bureau of Indian Education says nearly 80% of high schoolers graduated within 4 years in 2025. That's up from only half a decade before. The Trump administration attributes that boost in part to a push to fix flawed data collection, though some educators at tribally controlled BIE schools credit their own innovations, like expanded virtual learning and career training options for students. Meanwhile, tribal leaders fear that progress could be undermined by Trump administration policies that are reshaping the BIE, from the planned dismantling of the U.S. Department of Education to DOGE staff reductions.
7: That was the AP's Savannah Peters reporting. Late last month, the Village of Cuesta Council voted to remove a solar array project from its infrastructure capital improvement plan. The Taos News reports that Kit Carson Electric Co-op CEO Luis Reyes downplayed the move to remove the project from the village ICIP. Reyes noted that the state has already designated $25 million for the solar project. The Cuesta solar array is planned as the power source for the co-op's proposed green hydrogen energy plant. The hydrogen project has forged ahead in the planning stages amidst mounting public concern over its potential water usage. The solar array will power electrolyzers that remove hydrogen from water. Reyes said the solar array can be developed with or without the Village of Cuesta's involvement. Thanks so much for tuning into community-powered KSFR News. I'm Patrick Davis.
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12: Hello, I'm Lorene Mills, and welcome to Report from Santa Fe. I'm happy to say our guest today is Jess Swatek, did I say it right, who is policy director with the New Mexico Department of Health. And one of the reasons I'm particularly excited to have you here is that you are an expert in what's called harm reduction. And that's a tantalizing concept. So first I want you to tell me a little about your background and what steps you've been on in pursuing harm reduction. And then what is harm reduction? Who came up with that term?
13: Absolutely. And thank you for having me today. I'm really excited to talk about
12: this. Yes, me too.
13: So my background is I started doing harm reduction work really in college. One of the first jobs that I had was doing alcohol-based harm reduction as a peer educator to help reduce the harms of alcohol use among college students. When I graduated, I got a job as a harm reduction program manager, sort of. I managed a small harm reduction program in Albuquerque. Did that for a few years.
12: And what harms were they seeking to reduce?
13: They were reducing, primarily we worked a lot with people who were using heroin. So, you know, illicit substances, those sorts of things. So people who are injecting drugs, that's the population that we were working with. So I ran that. I did a lot of outreach, did outreach with individuals who are experiencing homelessness. So you know, that was the community that I started working with. Uh-huh. I really developed a passion in that job working directly with the community. After that, I came to the state health department. I got my first job here. I was the Department of Health's first overdose prevention coordinator back in 2014.
12: Oh, my goodness.
13: Yeah. It
12: was back in 2014?
13: Back in 2014. That was our state's first overdose prevention coordinator.
12: How'd that work out?
13: It worked out great. I think we actually made some real changes. We were able to pass some laws that expanded the availability of Narcan, which is the overdose reversal drug. And we were really able to expand the program. From there, I went into viral hepatitis prevention, HIV prevention. I eventually ran the statewide harm reduction program, which New Mexico is a leader in. And then that led me to here today as the policy director for the Department of Health.
12: Thank you for all that you've done. One thing that you mentioned in passing about Narcan, talk to me about Trank and why Narcan is no longer effective because they've added Xylocaine? What is it called?
13: Xylazine.
12: Xylazine, yeah.
13: So what we're seeing recently is they're adding tranquilizers. You know, you've mentioned Trank. There's also something called metatomidine. It's a stronger version of that, and they're basically veterinary tranquilizers.
12: Oh, geez.
13: And they've been added to you know, what's in our supply now, which is primarily fentanyl. And since they're not opioids, naloxone doesn't work on them. But since they're most commonly mixed with fentanyl or other opioids in the illicit drug supply, naloxone will work on the opioid, but the person will still be passed out because the tranquilizer is still in effect. So we still tell people, you know, make sure you're giving people naloxone because they may be overdosing on, you know, both. They'll start breathing again, but they might not wake up. Which is important to make sure that people are breathing, right? Yeah. That's really key. So that's what we've started seeing more and more of that recently here in New Mexico. And you know, we want to make sure that we're addressing the changing supply that we've really seen since about 2019 when we saw the shift from black tar heroin and to fentanyl.
12: But wasn't there have been many shifts in the abuse of illicit drugs. But wasn't there one when they went right from shooting up to smoking the drug? Talk to me about that.
13: Yeah, that happened really pretty quickly. It was the most quickly I've ever seen the supply and the route of administration change. So black tar heroin was primarily injected, and we've dealt with that in New Mexico for a long time. But when it switched to fentanyl, that's primarily smoked. So people will smoke that off of foils. So we had to adjust how we do harm reduction because people change the way that they consume, like you mentioned.
12: Yeah. What's the fatality rate of fentanyl? How many, I don't want to spring this on you, but
13: that's okay.
12: How many fatalities do we have a year from fentanyl overdoses? You may not have this information.
13: I don't have that exact number.
12: But is it a horrible, is it something
13: right now,
12: to pay attention to?
13: It is absolutely something to pay attention to. So we've seen the mortality increase over the past year, over 20% from the previous year. So that's something that we really want to pay attention to because we saw that spike in 2019 and 2021, And then we saw a decline in 23 and 24, and then to 25, and then through 25 to 26, through January 2025 to January 2026, we saw that over 20% increase.
12: Whoa.
13: Yeah, and it's something that we're addressing as a health department. We've stood up an incident command structure. We're meeting weekly, and we're working with our local partners, our local communities to provide naloxone, provide education, to reach populations that we hadn't before. It's sort of all hands on deck to address that.
12: So the source of, you would think that the people who are providing the illicit drugs would not want to kill off their customers. And yet, that is very much with these changes that have come about. We're losing many more users before we can do, like you say, harm reduction and community intervention. So how do we shift the direction? How do we stop the Titanic and, you know, make it go this way? Because I just think it's so sad that people, there's only one way. As experts, we know this ends up only to downhill slide.
13: Right.
12: But the people who are just getting on at the top of the roller coaster are thinking, ooh, my cousin said it was cool, and, you know, all this, and then boom. You're doing some community intervention, and you're, talk to me about what you think the best way to address this problem is.
13: I don't think there's a single best way. I don't think there's one single magic bullet that can solve the issue. I think it has to be a combination of strategies. First, harm reduction. Meeting people who are actively using substances where they're at to reduce the potential, you know, negative health consequences of substance use. I'm not just talking about overdose. I'm talking about infectious disease, wounds, visits to the ER, those sorts of things.
12: Yeah.
13: We have to address substance use by treating people who are actively using with things like buprenorphine, methadone, medications for opioid use disorder. And there's also, you know, elements that are involved with law enforcement and behavioral health. So really, I think addressing this issue is multifaceted, and it has to come from multiple different angles to be really successful.
12: Yeah. I kind of rocked back when I realized, as you say, how complicated it is and that there's no one size fits all.
13: Right.
12: And then you're dealing with perhaps people who are not seeking help.
13: That's where harm reduction comes in.
12: Yeah.
13: That's really where that harm reduction philosophy comes in, because the folks who are using substances, oftentimes they face a lot of stigma when they're interfacing with the community in general, when they're interfacing with healthcare, law enforcement, and just, you know, just our community. Mm-hmm. So harm reduction is there to provide a friendly face. We're sort of that bridge between someone who's really not seeking treatment. They might not be seeking change at that time, to changing their behavior, to eventually stopping using. Harm reduction has been highly successful at that over the years, according to, you know, many peer-reviewed articles.
12: Yeah. I'm in awe of the challenges that you face. We know the community is involved, but how much is the state doing and the Department of Health doing to make this a more successful outcome?
13: So we're doing quite a bit.
12: Thank you.
13: Yeah, we're doing a substantial amount as a state. So in 2023, we passed a law to expand the provision of the Harm Reduction Act. So like I had mentioned, the harm reduction programs were focused on injection substance use.
12: Mm-hmm.
13: We had that switch to fentanyl, so we had to adjust. We had to adjust with our clientele.
12: Yeah.
13: And so since that expansion, you know, that year we were engaging somewhere around 9,000 people. This last year, we're upwards of 19,000 people that are engaged in the program. We are handing out naloxone left and right. We're handing out over 50,000 doses of naloxone through our programs.
12: Yeah.
13: And we're, you know, I think the last year that we had recorded, we had over 6,000 overdose reversals reported to us. So that means 6,000 times.
12: Life saved.
13: Exactly.
12: Bless you.
13: Yeah, so that's something that we're really, you know, we're focusing on getting the word out to the people who are using substances. But not just that. We're focusing on making sure that EMS has naloxone. We're focusing on making sure that the community, people around those who might be using substances, are using naloxone. And with this increase in this spike that we've seen, we're trying to make sure that we've really saturated the community, that everyone that needs it, or even people who might not need it, who might just be walking down the street, has access to naloxone.
12: I actually have a box in my glove compartment.
13: Excellent. I'm glad.
12: Just in case I'm walking by, you know, and because you give them out for free.
13: Yeah.
12: And it could save a life.
13: It absolutely can.
12: Somebody who made a mistake, who didn't think it through.
13: Right.
12: That there's help right there. So.
13: Right.
12: And they're available, I think. Can you call the Department of Health and get some?
13: You can go to any of our public health offices. You can go to nmharmreduction.org and get it delivered.
12: Oh, my gosh.
13: Directly to your doorstep.
12: Yeah. Oh, that's wonderful. Say the website again.
13: It is nmharmreduction.org.
12: And you can ask for naloxone.
13: Yep. There's a link there you can click, and they'll deliver it right to your house.
12: You're saving lives just telling us about
13: yeah.
12: it. Thank you very much.
13: Yeah, thank you.
12: Because the patient or the user probably didn't plan,
13: right?
12: You know, to this would be their last gasp.
13: Right.
12: And so that if you can intervene and bring them back, there's a whole lot of, as you say, behavioral health issues, and it's a long process. Mm-hmm. But to have the raw materials available for free anywhere, anytime, thank you very much.
13: Yeah, we're glad to help New Mexicans and make that available to any citizen or any person that's in New Mexico.
12: Really. Yeah.
13: Another thing I think we should mention is that our public health offices also offer medications for opioid use disorder. So you can go to a public health office, and if you're using substances, you're using opioids, and you could regularly be attending a harm reduction program, and then one day you decide, you know what, today I would like to start, you know, the process of getting off it. You can do that in our public health offices. You can get an appointment. They'll provide you with, you know, the appropriate medications.
12: Right. And, so it's not excruciating.
13: Right. So someone doesn't have to go through that full detox, or, you know, and these are medications that are really, they're designed to treat substance use disorder. They're proven to be effective, and we have that available through our health offices as well. So it's another, you know, we're trying to provide that full person support for our communities.
12: Well, we're speaking today with Josh Swatek, and I'm so grateful for what you're doing, but I'm especially grateful that you're coming on here to talk about it, to let people know what's available and that you've got their back if they need it.
13: We do. Yeah, that's our job as New Mexicans, and it's also what we do as harm reductionists.
12: Yeah.
13: Right? We support our community, and that's really where harm reduction got its start too. Harm reduction got its start by people who care about people who use substances, who care about their neighbors, helping. You know, in the United States, it started with a guy that purchased syringes out of his own pocket and had a TV dinner tray, and would hand them out that way, and they would get naloxone from, you know, EMS before it was really legal. So that's, you know, way, way back in the 80s, that's how it
12: right.
13: started.
12: So who was this Johnny Appleseed who saw the problem and saw that he could help?
13: That was Dave Purchase in Washington. He really, he was a community member who was really credited with really starting the harm reduction movement in the United States.
12: Oh my goodness.
13: Yeah. And then, you know, New Mexico, we got on board as a state before any other state.
12: Really?
13: We passed that law in 97 and started
12: wow.
13: doing services in 98. So we were really a pioneer in that area. And we were also the first state to allow for naloxone distribution in the early 2000s. So we've been pioneering. We've been ahead of the game on these programs because, you know, the legislature and the governor at the time really saw the need. They saw the data and how it supported harm reduction activities, and they put the program into place.
12: I'm really happy to hear that because in those early days, it was like, oh, it sucks to be you, you're an addict, you know, you chose this path, we're not going to help you. But to step forward, to be the first state that did this kind of harm reduction is I'm very proud. I'm moved by it.
13: It's great, and I think it just shows, you know, one of the best qualities of New Mexicans is we like to take care of each other.
12: Yeah.
13: And I think that really goes to show that how much we care about each other.
12: Right? Yeah.
13: We're innovative, and we're ahead of the curve when we're taking care of, you know, lots of different populations and lots of different communities. We want to make sure that people are safe and they have access. Mm-hmm.
12: I think, Ram Dass, who his name was Richard Alpert, he kept saying, we're all just walking each other home.
13: Yeah.
12: And that's a beautiful way.
13: It is.
12: Because we're such a community-oriented state. And that it's simply being sure you get home safe.
13: Right.
12: It's not like you're bad, you're horrible, how dare you. It's like, it's harm reduction.
13: Right.
12: It's such a beautiful term.
13: Yeah, it is. And I really like how you describe that. I think I'm going to steal that and use it in some of my trainings. But yeah, that's a great analogy of is walking someone home.
12: Yeah.
13: And we also provide services for people who are often ignored in the community, too. We work with, populations who are experiencing homelessness. People might walk by. So we're actively reaching out to those groups, right? We're actively reaching out to community members that might have the hardest time getting services, who might be in the toughest places. And that's really the core of harm reduction too.
12: Yeah.
13: Is we're working with not just, since substance use impacts so many different communities, right? It doesn't impact just one community, it impacts everyone across socioeconomic spectrums. And we work with everyone across those socioeconomic spectrums.
12: Well, a percentage of those people are grateful for the help.
13: Yeah.
12: And some reject it. So how do you get past that, I'm fine, don't bother me. I don't need anybody to walk me home.
13: I would say that most people that are coming to us, it takes time to develop relationships. Because that's what harm reduction is really about. Mm. It's about building relationships with community members. People, frequently think that harm reduction is about handing out safe supplies. That's an aspect. But a more important aspect is the relationships that our harm reduction specialists build with people. And it takes time to build trust. And eventually, that trust does get built up. And we are there for the moment that person says, you know what? They make that decision for themselves.
12: Yeah.
13: Right? They're like, today is the day that I would like to make that change.
12: Yeah.
13: And we're there for them.
12: Yeah.
13: Right? And we work with them and figure out what works best for them to make that change. Because we know there's not a one-size-fits-all solution. And recovery is very rarely just a linear process.
12: Oh, no.
13: Right? There's recovery and there's relapse. And we're there to support people all throughout that stage. And if they don't want our help right then, that's okay. But we're still going to be there for them.
12: Yeah, that's. Thank you very much.
13: Yeah.
12: I hope people really hear that. I hope that people have ears to hear what you're offering, because it's sort of the best that New Mexico always is the community for
13: it is
12: the lesser and the greater members. Just we're all in this together.
13: We are. We absolutely are.
12: Yeah. So what kind of outreach? Do you have all these programs available through the Department of Health in the public health offices? Mm-hmm. And do you do any drives to try to get more people aware? Because I'm happy to help.
13: Absolutely.
12: I think it's really important what you're doing.
13: Absolutely. Yeah. So we don't just provide services just in our public health offices. We also work with our community partners.
12: Mm-hmm.
13: And they go out into the community. Right, and we go out in the community too. We have mobile units, and we go out to where people are.
12: Yeah.
13: And I think those are really successful too, especially in rural New Mexico. We're going to where the people are at, who are need our services, who might have trouble, getting transportation. We're bringing harm reduction services. We're bringing public health services directly to our community members, and I think that's what also makes us really successful. We're not just

0: I think you're helping, first of all, today by having us on here.
1: It's important to
0: let the community know that we're here.
1: Yeah.
0: I think one of the biggest things, like the biggest way that people can be aware of us is by word of mouth, right? If someone that they trust tells them, hey, this service is there.
1: Yeah.
0: Then they'll be more willing to go there, right?
1: Yeah, exactly.
0: It's again that sense of community, right? It's someone that you trust. You're getting this referral from someone you trust. We can also, you know, talk about how you know, folks can get services, right? The 833 Southwest Nurse Hotline, our nurse helpline.
1: Wait a minute. Tell me that.
0: Sure.
1: Tell people what that is and how they can avail it.
0: Yeah, so that's our nurse helpline. So if folks want substance use treatment, they can call that number and get an appointment.
1: Okay, what is the number?
0: It is 833-SW-NURSE.
1: Okay, so you dial 833 on your phone and then SW-NURSE?
0: Yeah, it spells out SW-NURSE. Or alternatively, you can text NMDOH, and that gets you to the same person. So if someone wants to text that
1: number,
0: it's much easier. Yeah.
1: Okay. Oh, good.
0: So there's that method, and we also work with our community. So, you know, as the policy director, part of my job is working with local governments, county governments, and that's what we're doing too. Is we're going into local communities, especially when we see a spike in overdose in a county, we're going to go and we're going to talk with all the providers in that community. Uh-huh. We're going to talk with the county commissioners. We're going to talk with the city leaders. We're going to talk with those community leaders and really work with them to develop a plan and a strategy that works for their community. So that's something that we're doing, that we're actively doing already.
1: Is there a change in the among physicians? In they used to be quite generous with very addictive substances, and that somebody has back pain, terrible back pain and agony, and 3 years later they're still on those pills, still addicted to it. Is there, and the doctor's feeling they're doing their, doing their job, the patient is out of pain.
0: Yeah.
1: And is there a means for the patient or the physician to say, let's check up on this. Is this, have we reached the best solution for this? Is there further harm that can be reduced?
0: I think we've done a really good job at that as the state.
1: I'm so glad.
0: Yeah. We had, like much of the country, we had that increase in prescription overdose in the mid-2010s, like 2014, 15 timeframe. And we've really changed prescribing practices. We've followed the evidence and shown, you know, what prescribing practices are correct, what you know, levels of opioids you should be prescribing, what you shouldn't be prescribing. And then for the people who, you know, who might have become dependent upon that because of that time period where prescribing, you know, wasn't as, you know, I don't think people knew the consequences of the prescribing practices back then. But now that we've got that under control, we've got lots of ways to educate providers and community members. We do academic detailing, which is a process where we go to doctors' offices and we talk to them. We talk to, you know, pain clinicians, we talk to surgeons about responsible prescribing, how to wean people off of opioids that they might not need
1: anymore.
0: Yeah, and then we also talk about, you know, other alternatives, you know, things like massage therapy, chiropractic, acupuncture, all those alternatives.
1: Reflexology,
0: right. Exactly. Anything that might help reduce pain that doesn't require an opioid.
1: Well, your work is really, really, really cut out for you. We have a minute left. If you can just call out to people how they can get in touch with you and how you can help them.
0: Sure. So they can visit nmharmreduction.org and they can get naloxone there, anyone in the state. They can call 833-SW-NURSE, our nurse helpline. They can text NMDOH, which is our helpline, or they can go to any public health office in the state to get the services that we have available.
1: Oh, gosh, I can't thank you enough.
0: Well, and thank you for, you know, having us on and letting us get the word out about how we're helping people and how folks can come to us in a judgment-free environment.
1: Right.

0: Well, our guest today is Josh Swatek, who is the policy director, a policy director at the Department of Health, specializing in harm reduction. I'm so grateful for what you do, and thank you for coming on to tell us about it.
1: Thank you for having me.
0: You bet. And I'm Lorene Mills. I'd like to thank you, our audience, for being with us today on a very important edition of Report from Santa Fe. We'll see you next week.